0: Dr. Chalmers will say living standards will be higher and people will retire with more super. A coronial inquest into the Hillcrest Jumping Castle tragedy will finally get underway today. Shannon Kirkwood reports.
1: In December 2021, six children were killed and three seriously injured when the jumping castle they were playing on was lifted into the air by a freak gust of wind. The children had been celebrating the end of the school year at Hillcrest Primary School in Devonport in northern Tasmania. The inquest was postponed previously due to a criminal case. Rosemary Gamble, who owned the business which supplied the jumping castle, was found not guilty of a health and safety charge last year. The inquest will look at Department of Education practices, national standards, weather monitoring and risk assessments.
0: Western Australia's first 24/7 dedicated mental health crisis centre has opened. It's part of an expansion of Fremantle Hospital, which added 40 more mental health beds and greater access to specialist care. The purpose-built centre will provide prompt assessment, intervention and support. The state government says it will also create new pathways for ambulance services, police and hospital emergency departments. France and Canada have announced deeper cooperation on defence, energy and business. French President Emmanuel Macron and Canadian Prime Minister Mark Carney have met in a small French territory off the Atlantic coast of Canada. Prime Minister Carney says aerospace, critical minerals and quantum computing are just some of the focus areas for Canada and France.
2: Canada and Europe will build an alliance for the future that will strengthen our collective resilience so we can live our lives as we choose, based on the values that we share across Fortune Bay.
0: The meeting is viewed as another step by Canada in its move toward Europe amid strained relations with the United States. And a rare and historic collection of archived radio recordings has been released by long-running hip-hop, dance and R&B community radio show and podcast Shakedown Radio. The restored recordings from 1998 to 2005 capture the early broadcasting career of veteran presenter Chris Caggs. Turning to sport, in cricket, a century to Josh Inglis has helped Australia to a one-wicket win over Zimbabwe in the third one-day international. The home side batted first in Harare and scored 271 runs. Australia reached the target with one wicket to spare. Josh Inglis top-scored with 103.
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4: 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It is a beautiful day outside with a hot 28 degrees max today, and there should be a shower or two into the afternoon, although the weather said that last week and it didn't rain, so maybe you don't need to worry. Who knows? As for your traffic on in Leppington on Camden Valley Way at Guild Avenue, there is a broken down bus with one of three westbound lanes closed. In Oatlands, James Roos Drive, just past Pennant Hills Road, there is a hazard on the road, metal hazard, one of three southbound lanes closed. In Zetland, Dowling Street approaching Todman Avenue, there is a broken down car, one of three northbound lanes closed. And in Emu Plains, there is a hazard reduction burn on the M4 motorway between Tench Avenue and Governor's Drive. So look out for that. Stay tuned, because coming up soon at quarter past the hour, we will be talking music. The Sydney Opera House has just announced this morning its upcoming range of acts for the celebration of the 20th anniversary of its vibrant and beloved Utzon Room in 2027. The Utzon Room is the Opera House's main stage for platforming ambitious and genre-defining acts, such as the folk and ambient trio Ja Gourami, who we will be talking to very soon. The English-based trio are touring Australia for the first time in October, so stick around to hear from the group's lead vocalist and violinist right here on 2SER. This is A Photograph Replaced My Mind by Space Moth.

0: Chamber Echoes, jazz tones and folk influences are set to immerse listeners at Jaga Rami's upcoming show at the Opera House. The praised supergroup trio takes over the Opera House's Utzon Room for one special night very soon. We're lucky this morning on The Daily to be joined by Jaga Rami vocalist and violinist Alice Zawadzki. Good morning, Alice. How are you?
1: Good morning. I'm really well. How are you doing?
0: I'm good. I'm good. So I was having a look at what your group's name represents, and I saw that it was referring to fairy tales and storytelling. Perhaps you can tell us about how the three of you came together and what inspired your name.
1: Yeah. So I think all three of us, myself, Misha, the bassist, and Fred, the piano player, and various other instruments, he plays kind of everything, actually. He's one of those people. We all have a fascination with ancient and old music, but then also how it can kind of come crashing into the present and how it can interact with the present. We've all done various travels around the world, and we also have similar stories in the sense that our parents are immigrants to the UK. So we're all Londoners, but we all have these kind of threads that kind of lead us to sort of other societies and other parts of the world. So there's always been that kind of fascination with how music changes and morphs and becomes a hybrid with something else. So there's always been that kind of flexibility. We're also all classically trained, but then have also worked quite extensively within jazz. So we kind of have some classical sensibilities, but also a lot of jazz sensibilities when it comes to freedom of interpretation, improvisation, that kind of stuff. So doing this project has been a beautiful exploration of those various threads. And Zagurami is the title of one of the pieces. It's a very old folk song that comes from the Polish mountains, the Tatra Mountains. And the song talks about a young woman called Małgorzatka who runs away with the hussars, who, for those of your listeners who aren't familiar with military history, they were a band of hired soldiers, I suppose, horsemen. And they kind of had a quite mythologized presence in folklore, often kind of young virile men, let's say. And so she runs away with this band of hussars, and it's an incredibly evocative song and has so much, so many kind of so much symbolism and kind of almost allegories for different states of mind or different times of life. It's a very deep and sort of multifaceted song, I think, as all good folk songs are, really. And what's interesting is that Zagurami, it literally means behind the mountains, and that's the opening line of this song. But it's also the way that a lot of folk stories start, or fairy tales start, in Polish. It begins Zagurami, za lasami, behind the mountains, beyond the woods, and then you roll off into your tale. So it felt like a really fitting way to kind of have this kind of umbrella sense of sitting down and beginning story time, or beginning this kind of space where you can kind of go back into that liminal space where the kind of old comes into the new, comes seeping into the new, and we can kind of learn things and be entranced by these old stories.
0: Beautiful. When I listen to some of the music, it does have that haunting, your amazing vocals, that haunting sound, and very complex and layered. And it does remind me, I have a Scottish background, and it reminds me a lot of Scottish trad music and that like meandering through a story and telling a story through multiple songs and seeing where the characters go and stuff. So yeah, beautiful. And
1: it's really interesting because actually I feel like a lot of geography kind of plays into this stuff and it can make it quite universal. So if you imagine Poland and Scotland, they're sort of ostensibly so different from each other and so far away from each other, and yet people who grew up in mountains, you know, and there's that amazing kind of resonance between them, you know what I mean?
0: Yes, yeah, definitely. And traditional music, I think, has been so reimagined, at least in Scottish trad music that I've seen. Like Scotland has the Trad Musician of the Year and celebrates kind of Celtic tradition a lot through music and how it can grow through contemporary young people taking it on. So it's really nice to hear that you've kind of taken traditional storytelling modes and but made it new and your own and everything. And I guess coming to Australia must be quite a step. I mean, you're touring, doing multiple shows. We've got one at our opera house. I saw you're playing in Canberra, in South Australia, all over the country. So what can, I guess, audience members expect from the live shows?
1: Well, we are overjoyed to be coming to Australia, so there'll be a lot of happiness involved, and I think it's just such a pleasure to share our passion for this music. I mean, we've worked on the repertoire for a really long time. We also feed in new stuff, you know, into most of our gigs actually, but there's this kind of bedrock of repertoire which we've kind of allowed to meld and develop over many, many years actually. So it's kind of it's something that's a great, great pleasure to share with people. And I think also because of the nature of how we're treating this repertoire, we're often kind of feeding off the energy of the room. I mean, all musicians do that, of course. But the way I see it, at least anyway, is that it's this kind of great energy exchange, and the audience can really affect how I sing, and how I sing, I hope, also is affecting for whoever's listening or who's there in the room. And so just having that shared energy and creating that sense of occasion and almost kind of ceremonial or ritualistic moments of like going into ourselves and into the magic of these old stories. That's what I'm really excited to share.
0: Yeah. I mean, we have lots of music and opera and events that go through the opera house, but the Utzon Room has definitely got a special following and has its own interesting program every year. So I think you'll probably be received with open arms by the audience, because I think it attracts a particular crowd of people who are interested in classical and storytelling and all of that. So every time I've ever seen the program that they've got going on, it's definitely interesting and different to the rest of the opera house. So it's something that I think they consider very special. So perfect for what you're doing.
1: Oh, great. Yes. Great. That makes me even more excited.
0: And you're playing in Sydney on the 4th of October and going around the country. Is there anywhere else you're excited to play? I mean, have you been to Australia before?
1: No, this is my first time. It's also Misha's first time. And no, sorry, that's absolute rubbish. It's Fred's first time. And Misha has been several times because his wife is a wonderful violinist, Bridget O'Donnell, who's from Australia. So he's great. Kind of old hat. He's going to be leading us in Australian ways. But I'm excited for all of our dates. There's one venue, actually, I mean, aside from the absolutely iconic Opera House, I mean, that's kind of on every musician's bucket list, of course. There's a beautiful venue in Adelaide, Eucaria, I think that's how it's pronounced. I've seen photos of it, and it has this huge glass wall as the backdrop of the stage, through which you can see the mountains. of Adelaide. And there's something very poetic about that. Yeah, I think we're all really buzzing about going there too.
0: Thank you so much for chatting this morning, Alice. Zagorami is performing at Sydney Opera House on the 4th of October, and you can get your tickets from the Opera House website. And you're in for a treat. It sounds like it's a beautiful performance that you'll get to see if you head along on October 4th. Thank you so much.

0: Here on 2SER, we have a little bit of a weather and traffic update for you. It's that time of the day. Currently on the roads, it's not too bad. A lot of those incidents we were talking about earlier have cleaned up, but there is still a metal hazard on James Rose Drive just past Pennant Hills Road. And out there, there is one of three southbound lanes closed. So just be aware of that. In terms of the weather, it is hot out there. It is 31.6 degrees in the city, and we're looking at 32.3 out west. So make sure you're staying cool. There is a shower or two forecast coming up around 1 p.m. most likely, according to the bomb. So keep that in mind, maybe have an umbrella. But yeah, as Lorna said, last week we were waiting on a shower, it didn't come. But maybe it'll bring some relief today from the heat, because it is rather hot out there. Now, I'm crossing over to our producer, Harry, who's going to tell us about an interview we've got coming up.
1: Yeah, I mean, especially on the topic of given how hot it is, it brings up the idea of how green is your area in Sydney? Well, the Inner West community is sharing what they've done and what they plan to do going forward. EcoFest Inner West invites some of Sydney's brightest ecological minds to explore what we can do next. Stick around to hear me talk to EcoFest event organizer very, very shortly. What song do we have next, guys?
0: Up next, we've got Krungbin with Hold Me Up. Thank you.
1: You're listening to a CR.

Hi, my name's Ben Salter. I'm a musician. I'm a 2SER subscriber. Community radio has never been more important. We need institutions that exist not to make money, but to provide resources for the community, services for the community, information for the community, activities, all of these things, as well as obviously the role of education in broadcasting that 2SER has fulfilled for so long.

0: what does real environmental impact look like in Sydney's inner west? And what action can we take to make it better? Two massive questions to get into, and the best place to unpack these is at the Inner West EcoFest this Sunday. To discuss what to expect from EcoFest and how to get involved, I'm joined in the studio this morning by event organiser Ashley Wern. Good morning, Ashley. How are you?
1: I'm great. Thanks, Harry. How are you?
0: I'm very well. Can you start by telling us a little bit about how EcoFest came to be? Is this the first time that the event has run?
1: It's the first time that we've run the event under this name, and I think what really sort of got this going was an environmental group that I have been working with over the last 3 years. We have been revitalising the soil, planting out bare areas, looking for all of the types of measures that we could do. It's a 9-acre site. I don't know if everybody realises how big Addey Road Community Organisation is, but it's 9 acres, and it used to be a swamp, and it was filled in for the military base. And so when they filled it in, a lot of the natural goodness that was on the site kind of drifted away. So over the last 3 years, together with a group of really savvy environmental volunteers, we have been going absolutely crazy. We've been mulching, we've been composting, we've been planting natives, we've been learning about the local plant community types, all of the plants that belong in this space, and planting out all of these bare areas so that the biodiversity comes back, so that the soil improves. And it just kind of became time to share what we were doing, to invite people into that space that we've been planting. Because after doing all of that kind of work, it's like, okay, well, now we have what is starting to become a very beautiful space. And there's no point just keeping that for ourselves. We want people to enjoy it. We want to activate that space. So it's kind of become this urbanist kind of approach of firstly caring for the place and the space and the soil and all of that, but then secondly figuring out, okay, well, what use does the local community have of a space like that? So EcoFest is our sort of labor of love to share what we've been doing, but also to draw people into it and maybe get more people interested.
0: That's beautiful. Yeah, that's a really awesome initiative. And you touched on Addey Road there. So EcoFest is a part of Addey Road's 50th anniversary celebration. Can you touch on what Addey Road is as an initiative or organisation and what else is happening for its 50th year?
1: Yeah, I think a lot of people know Addey Road for its food justice campaign. This is one of its main pillars, but it has several pillars, including culture and environment. But Addey Road, particularly during the COVID years, just started to really do a huge amount of food rescue and the redistribution of the food that supermarkets can no longer distribute. It collects that food from supermarkets that's about to go to waste or that can't be sold, and distributes a lot of that largely for free to those in need. So that kind of became, you know, out front and centre, one of the main impact areas that Addey Road works on during those COVID years. And of course, first and foremost, everybody, it's in the name, right? It's a community centre. It's a community organisation. But of course, during COVID, what is a community organisation? It's a little bit harder for people to do the kinds of stuff that you might expect. So what Addey Road does is largely a whole lot of cultural stuff. We have a whole lot of events. We have a writers' festival every year, a lot of justice campaigns, a lot of support for Gaza, all different types of cultural events alongside this food rescue, which, of course, has a lot to do with the cost of living in this area, and environment sustainability, because food rescue is also part of a sustainability approach. And actually, this is kind of how I got drawn into it. I was looking for a place to experiment with community composting because we were having this waste discussion in Australia about 2 years ago. What are we going to do with all of the organic waste? And I really got going because I saw, okay, there's some food scraps around here that really need to be composted. And there's some soil here that needs a lot of nutrients. And so I got drawn in with this ridiculous, fanatical passion of composting that composters sometimes get, and started composting my little butt off. And then I was like, okay, what are we going to do with all of this compost? And then one thing led to another, and I became a massive kind of aficionado at the urban green space dialogue and how to find spaces where people can be for free, that kind of sense of a third space where you don't have to come to buy anything, but you can just sit and chill. Or in this case, you can actually get involved, you can actually go and plant trees, you can spend your Thursday mornings with me and the rest of the team planting and digging and mulching and composting and all of that kind of stuff. So I guess I'm a little bit biased, but the environment stuff is really starting to come up again as one of the headline activities, and that's something that we wanted to show off with this festival.
0: Yeah, so you're a bit of a compost expert, and it's great to see that Addy Road has so many branches to it, so many great initiatives as a part of it. And I really feel strongly about that third space thing you touched on. I feel like third spaces are definitely in high demand at the moment. So having a space like that that's so ecologically minded is a massive thing. So on EcoFest coming up this Sunday, there's a range of great topics up for discussion, including biodiversity, microclimates, air pollution, and tree canopies, just to name a few. Who will attendees be hearing from in these chats? Who will be speaking to them?
1: So, yeah, it's a little bit of a spread. So we've tried to keep it a little bit technical because oftentimes when people think of some of these topics, I guess it's part of our national culture to think about politics. And we really wanted to try to leave that aside. We know that there are challenges on that level when it comes to environmental strategy in Australia. Okay. And we wanted to sort of focus on the technical. So we have the types of experts who might advise governments, but the types of experts who also pull projects together, who have that technical knowledge to figure out what is the approach that we need to try to move the needle. For instance, in one area, we have a tree canopy expert. Now, tree canopy obviously has a whole lot of impacts that it can achieve, such as cooling, microclimates, but also biodiversity. Yeah. And so we wanted to get the types of people who an audience in an urban suburb could hear, okay, what are the targets that we need to be achieving? What are the positive and negative tipping points? What do we need to avoid? But what is it that we as residents, as community members, can also sort of take in hand? Some of us might have gardens, some of us might live in apartments. And I think in the Inner West, we're sort of blessed that we have a pretty progressive stance on a lot of these things. But I think there's always that technical question of, well, what is the best use of my time? What am I going to do? What do I enjoy doing? What am I good at? And then how do I apply that to my environment? Sometimes it's just a matter of finding space. Some people have the greatest ideas, but not a perfect space to be able to implement them in. And so then they might try to plant trees in their bathtub or something like that. And I guess when you have all of the experts just so close to you sitting around in the universities, it's just that need to kind of bring those guys together with the people, the resources that people have. We have time. We want to get off our phones. We want to get off our computers. We want to go out into the garden. And I guess that cooperation that you get between experts and people with time and passion working together to figure out exactly how to apply all of that passion.
0: That's awesome. That's great that there's a sort of collaboration between the experts, the academia, the research, and those who can actually do something meaningful in the community, as well as just the local community members and people who live there. So that's awesome. So EcoFest is running on the 27th of September, which is very soon this Sunday. What do listeners need to do to get involved?
1: To get involved, you can just come along and sit down and listen, but I would very much love it if there was also a fantastic dialogue. The first thing that you would want to do is to jump on Humanitix and look for EcoFest Inner West. You can grab yourself a ticket there to register. It's $10, but it also comes with a free lunch. So that just helps us cover some of the expenses. So there is plenty to do, but it's it could be in your backyard. It could be on the street. It could be on the nature strips. It could be at your local park. There are so many places where you can practice urban ecology. And I think that when you walk away from EcoFest, you're going to have a few really bright ideas and maybe also meet a few people that you could put some of those plans into action with.
0: That's awesome. Yeah, that sounds like a great day and a great time to go and hear some amazing ideas and also get some great lunch too. So thank you so much for chatting with me this morning, Ashley. NOS EcoFest is happening this Sunday, the 27th of September from 11 a.m. You can grab your tickets over at the Addy Road Humanitics. This next track for you now is Encanta by Troth. 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

0: Australia's Fisheries Minister Jackie Jarvis issued a catch-and-kill order on Saturday, but authorities did not find the shark responsible. The state government is now considering deploying more drones to spot sharks. A similar measure is being utilised in Sydney. And 16 artists have won Creative Australia fellowships worth over $80,000. Recipients specialise in music, literature, theatre, visual arts, dance, community arts and cultural development. Creative Australia says the fellowships help artists take creative risks, develop new work and build connections. Turning to sport, in tennis, Australia has defeated Poland to advance to the 2027 Davis Cup qualifiers. Alex de Minaur won his singles match on Saturday, but James Duckworth went down. Rinki Hijikata and Max Purcell won the doubles yesterday, with de Minaur securing the win in the final singles match. Australia will need to win a qualifying round next year to progress to the finals.
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2: Sorry we skipped half the news there, just a bit of a studio mishap, but we do have your weather and traffic for you right now. So outside in Sydney, the temperature's actually dropped a little bit. It's 26.9 degrees now. That could herald the oncoming rain. I can't quite tell if it's still sunny outside, but it is looking like the showers are on their way soon at about 1 p.m. when the temperature will apparently drop to 23 degrees. There's going to be a bit of a cool change coming through, hopefully. We can cross our fingers on that one. In Parramatta, it's still 29.9 degrees, and there will be that similar cool change coming through about 2 p.m. down to 20 degrees by 4. Overnight, it's going to be a lot colder tonight. We're going to go down to 12 degrees out west, and it's looking like something similar, 14 degrees in the city. So it's going to be a bit of a weird day for the weather. Hot outside in the day, rug up overnight. But that's what it's like at the moment. In terms of the traffic, we've actually got a couple of incidents happening at the moment. There's still that metal hazard in Oatlands on James Roos Drive, just past Pennant Hills Road. We've also got a van breakdown in Mascot on Botany Road, approaching Gardiners Road, with southbound traffic affected on the left turn lane. And then in Prospect, on the Prospect Highway, just past the M4 motorway, we've got a semi-trailer breakdown that has closed one of four northbound lanes. So stay safe on the roads. If you have noticed anything that we have failed to mention in terms of the traffic, or if you've got some commentary on the weather, if you're out there enjoying the heat, maybe doing something, you know, fun, if you're having to slog it out in the heat at work and you're listening in, send us a text on 0468441073. Let us know what you're up to. We'd love to hear it. Next up, we've got Much Ado About Nothing by Waxahachie. Enjoy that. 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

0: So, I've just been having a look on The Guardian, and they've been reporting on quite an extraordinary story that's come out of North Queensland today. And that's that there have been more than 800,000, yes, that's right, 800,000 bees, that's right, bees, that have been stolen across far North Queensland in what they're calling a sophisticated operation. So this is reported in The Guardian. This is bees worth tens of thousands of dollars. Far North Queensland, we're talking about the Atherton Tablelands here, west of Cairns. Lovely spot, a bit cooler than the tropical sort of beaches around it. And they've stolen 44 colonies from three different beekeepers, these people. They haven't caught the culprits. Apparently, it's probably quite a sophisticated operation. They're using specialist equipment, and they're not taking the whole box. They're just taking part of it, called the brood box, which means that the hive sort of appears unchanged. It appears like no one's actually stolen it. So it's pretty major, and it comes in a time when the Australian sort of apiary industry has been taking quite a few hits. I've got our producer Harry on the line here. Harry, what do you know about bees?
1: Yeah, good morning, Aiden. Well, I'm definitely myself not the 100% a bee expert, but I can say that I confidently can say that I grew up surrounded by bees every single day. My dad was a beekeeper, so I got used to having like 8 hives in my small backyard home in regional New South Wales. So I can kind of speak to a bit of the troubles that beekeepers have faced in the last couple of years. So this isn't the first sort of big thing that's happened for beekeepers. About, I want to say like 4 or 5 years ago now, this terrible thing called varroa mite came to Australia. So it's basically this mite that goes into the beehive and it can basically turn the entire beehive to sludge. So it's going to kill all the bees because they have no home anymore and the sludge is terrible for them. So the way the Department of Primary Industries decided to respond to that was to get firefighters to go out to every registered beekeeper and to basically like set their, or to kill their beehive, just to kill it prematurely. Wow. To stop it from spreading. So we lost heaps and heaps and heaps of bees. But the issue was, it didn't actually stop the spread of varroa mite like it was supposed to. Beekeepers still kept bees like hidden away from the DPI, which basically meant that
0: it continued.
1: Continued to spread, exactly right. So basically there's nothing that could be done. So the DPI said, all right, we're going to stop killing hives. It's just something we're going to have to live with now. So now there are a few types of bee species that are immune to varroa mite, but varroa mite affects a large proportion of all the bees in Australia. So now we don't really have as many bees at all, at least in New South Wales, to be specific, because that's where it's been pretty bad. So to hear that, you know, these bees are being stolen in an elaborate way is just adding to this fuel where we don't really have a lot of bees to begin with.
0: Well, so I'm reading here, actually, that varroa mite was only detected near Cairns in this area where the bees have been stolen this month. Oh. It was in September. It was like a week ago.
1: Well, that's very bad combination of things to happen.
0: It's a real double hit. So that's really a shame for beekeepers up there. Yeah. Lorna, you're here too. What do you think about bees?
2: I think bees are really cute. I've never been stung by a bee.
0: You've never been stung by a bee?
2: No.
0: Wow.
2: Bees like me.
0: You're the bee whisperer. We've got the resident bee whisperer.
1: Well, also, I've never been stung by a bee either, really, from what I can remember. And I live with bees. I think as long as you don't piss them off. They're very happy creatures.
2: Yeah.
0: I think so too. I think the only time I've ever been stung was I accidentally stepped on one in the garden and it hit me on the bottom of the foot and it swelled up and it was itchy for about 3 weeks, I think.
1: Ouch.
0: It was pretty nasty. But, you know, I feel worse for the bee than me. I mean, I came away with a swelling and it died. So, you know.
2: Yeah, it saw the end coming and thought, I'm taking you down with me.
1: I love the very...
0: Gotta respect that.
1: Yeah, they fight till the end. I love it. It's great.
2: So how do you wrangle 800,000 bees, though? Like, that's a huge amount. So it should be pretty easy to find them, right? Because they'll have to have hives somewhere.
0: Apparently, look, this is according to a apiarist at The Guardian article, which is written by Andrew Messenger, spoke to. These people have been showing up with, you know, with their trucks. They've got their gear. They're apparently most likely are apiarists as well, who have existing sort of hives and things like that.
1: Sounds like a textbook bee thief.
0: They know what they're doing.
1: They got a truck. They got a suit. They got a smoker, probably.
0: Yeah, 100%. Obviously, we can't, you know, this is all alleged. Yeah. Nothing's been proven
1: but
0: yet.
1: But hey, it's not all bad news for bees. We actually spoke to someone here on the Monday Daily back in June, someone who had just done some recent research about how bees are learning to cope with climate change. So the bees that are not being stolen or taken out by varroa mite, they are still finding ways to get through this especially tough summer coming up by hiding in nests, so underground, rather than the typical beehive you'd see in a tree or, a branch. So, bees are finding ways to get through the heat and keep making delicious honey and pollinating all the beautiful plants that support our agriculture
0: here
1: in Australia.
0: They're a lot smarter than people give them credit for, I suppose.
1: Yeah.
0: That's amazing.
1: Yeah, don't deserve to be stepped on, that's for sure.
0: No, 100%. Yeah, I'm very, very sorry. I'm very, very sorry to
1: that
0: bee.
1: You're the naughty corner,
0: that poor bee. What have we got up next, Lorna?
2: Well, in light of the climate change, we'll give you a weather and traffic update. It's still 28 degrees and it didn't rain again. Didn't you say it was going to rain very soon?
0: Yes, Aiden's probably about 1 p.m.
2: Aiden's on the bomb, guys, like watching every second to see if it rains. But yeah, top of 28 tomorrow will be a top of 19 with showers increasing, 22 on Wednesday, more showers, 24 degrees on Thursday, partly cloudy. And into the weekend, again, very hot, 26 on Friday, 28 on Saturday with a thunderstorm. And then Sunday, it'll be a cool 20 degrees, cloudy. As for your traffic, there is only the hazardous metal on the road in Oatlands on James Roos Drive, just past Pennant Hills Road. 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
2: You're listening to The Monday Daily on 2SER. We just had Dexter Story with Mama, and before that, Sweetie with World Vision off our feature album this week, which is their album coming out on Friday called Dogtooth. And all the songs that you're hearing from the album this week will be, they're being previewed to you before the album's even out. And they're doing a secret gig, a to-be-confirmed venue, on Saturday in the Inner West. So stay tuned for more info about that throughout the week if you are into their album. We're heading towards the end of our show now, but we have some more music for you, and we'll also be doing our Ear to the Ground album, recently released album we've been loving, in a few minutes. So for now, this is Future Lover by Regalado Tandy.

0: Oh, you have got to listen
1: to
0: this.
1: Oh, I really recommend this album.
0: This will be the sound of the season.
2: I've just found this one.
1: Let me put you on.
0: This is awesome.
2: That's right. The very dramatic sting is our ear to the ground segment where weekly we have either a producer or now, I guess, any of us. Crazy. Now that we're hosts, talk about an album we have been loving recently that's come out that maybe you've missed or not heard too much about. The one I'm going to talk about today, though, we have only played two songs from it this morning, but that's because I am such a fan. I'm the biggest fan. And that is Beethoven's third album, I See Them, I See Me. And Beethoven are a couple, Maya and Ryan from upstate New York. And they have released two albums so far of beautiful indie pop, very atmospheric. And their new record is a little different as they opened up to a few more producers and engineers to help them work in the studio and capture a live energy rather than over-polishing every thought. And also Maya unfortunately went through a bunch of health issues. She lost the use of her right vocal cord in 2024 and had to have vocal therapy in order to see if she'd ever sing again. She also went through 9 rounds of ketamine therapy for depression, which sounds crazy. I actually have a friend who does that as well, so I can kind of exactly know what that's like through my friend's experience. But yeah, this album talks about grief, confusion, fear, a loss of identity and connection, gratitude for her voice and for making something joyful with more collaborators than ever before, and also for, you know, being thankful for such a beautiful life. She has the ability to make music. It's also dealing with, you know, what's going on politically in the world, being American and yet witnessing genocide in Palestine and the, you know, impacts of Trump's violence in Iran, their own domestic issues with the attacks on immigrants. So, yeah, she's holding all of these things together, being grateful for a beautiful life, but also anxious about the craziness that's going on. And at the same time, figuring out how to make music and do things differently with her vocal cords being slightly different. So yeah, we've played a couple of songs, but I want to play another one now. This is Wave Has a Place by Beethoven.

0: that was Wave Has a Place by Beethoven. Now, Aiden, we're coming to the end of our show. Very sad, but I hope you've been enjoying all the music and we've had some excellent interviews. And also, yeah, we're highly anticipating the secret gig by Sweetie, our feature artist, for their new album, Dogtooth. That's coming out on Friday. And the gig will be on Saturday in a to-be-confirmed dog park in the Inner West, which, I mean, there's only so many dog parks.
1: There are only so many dog parks, but keep an eye on that. It's very, very exciting. It will not be one to miss.
0: So cute. You can watch a gig with your dog. You never get to do that.
1: Exactly. That's so dog lovers lovely. Out there, keep an eye on this one.
0: Yes. So thank you for tuning in again for another week. Up after us is Back to Funk, then Love Buzz, and Beatheads, and Into Drive with lovely Anthea and co. And yeah. Enjoy the rest of your day. Hopefully it doesn't rain on you. Hopefully the weather's wrong.
1: Hopefully you are able to enjoy it regardless, whether it's rain, sun, hail,
0: no, you don't
1: wind.
0: Wish hail upon... You've put hail into the universe now.
1: Yeah, probably should. I'm going to retract that one. I'm going to wind it back. We're trying to wind it back. No hail, no hail.
0: Okay.
1: But yeah.
0: Sorry. No, go ahead.
1: I hope you have enjoyed our show today, our dear listeners. What have we got up next for you in terms of music to close off the 3 hours, Lorna?
0: This is a song off Charlie Ivan Band's album of Nothing. That was a feature album a few weeks ago, called A Mirror in a Dark Room.
1: Bye for now.

0: To SER wishes to acknowledge the custodians of the land from which we broadcast, the Gadigal people of the Eora Nation and the Wadumatagal clan of the Darug Nation, and their elders past, present and emerging. We acknowledge and respect their continuing culture and the contribution they make to the life of this city and this region.
1: Back the funk!
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You are joined by myself, DJ Meme. 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Got a lot in store over the next couple of hours, digging through into some vintage music and sprinkling the show with plenty of new releases on today's program. Hope you can stick around and enjoy the tunes. We kicked off today's show with a track by Brick from their 1981 album Summer Heat. That was their tune called Wide Open. Next up, we're going to take a track from New York Mary with a song of the same name from an album of the same name, New York Mary, released in 1976. 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

0: Hey, I'm Alicia Dibbs. I'm a musician and artist from Eora, Sydney. I really love Tour CR and they mean a lot to me because they support local musicians like myself and the quality of music is always incredible.
1: The feature album this week on 2SER is Dogtooth by Sweetie. 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Dogtooth by Sweetie, the feature album all this week on 2SER 107.3.
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3: 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We came out of a track by a band known as the Shades of Joy from the Music of El Topo album from 1971. That was their tune called The Desert is a Circle. Raw Soul before that with the previously unreleased track of theirs from 1971, which saw the light of day in 2006. That was their tune called How You Gonna Do It. Flash before that with a track called Around This Time, which saw the light of day via Tramp Records in 2022. Before that one, we heard from the Hot City Bump Band with the reprise of their track Mighty Mighty from their 1976 album Come Together. And also from 1976 was a track from New York Mary with a song of the same name, New York Mary, from the album of the same name, New York Mary. We are going to jet set straight up to some new release music now. This next tune is a brand new one from The Allergies, just released a couple of weeks ago. This is a tune of theirs called Lost My Soul, featuring Hybrid MP and Kai. 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

some time trip like the towels broke. Same as my mind feeling strung out like a tightrope. Release attention with the music, only way I'll cope. I wanna build a better view from the pain I wrote. I see the vision, no time's ever wasted.

You are tuned into 2SCR 107.3 FM, listening to the Back to Funk radio show. We just came out of a new tune from the Anameros, from their new album Qui Barbaro, released just at the end of August. That was a tune off the album called Cumbia di Magdalena. Previous to that one, we heard from Remy Kabaka from the 1977 album Son of Africa. That was a track called Meteorite. Before that one, we were in Switzerland from the Swiss duo Double on Metronome Records from 1983 with a tune called Naningo. Previous to that one, we heard from Vistees and Funky DL from 2021 with a tune called Groove featuring PF Ellie. Aloifi before that on Cold Busted Records from the Analog Dreams LP released at the end of July of this year. That was a tune off the record called D Batteries. Previous to that one, we heard from the Jazz Acrobatics, a new supergroup of some sorts featuring A1 Beneficence, Doodlebug from the Diggable Planets and the Jazz Spastics. That was the first single from that collective called Bubblin', which was released at the end of August, just a few weeks ago. Before that one, and starting off that set with a new tune from the Allergies called Lost My Soul, featuring Hybrid MP and Kai, which was released also a few weeks ago on the 11th of September. We've got some more new music coming your way right now. This one is from Original Coffee. Coffee has retitled her name, I think, due to some double ups on streaming platforms, etc., but also to rebrand herself with a new sound. This is from her recently released EP called Overso, released at the start of this month. This track is called Summer Fruits Na Na. 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

coming out of a track there by The Specials, released in 1981. The tune was called Man at Sea and A. Previous to that one, we heard from Yuffie and Macca Dread from 2019 off the Nomad Skank release. That was a tune of theirs called Jungle Groove. Previous to that one, we heard from Ronnie Davis, The Aggravators, Prince Fatty and Bunny Lee with the version of Sun Is Shining, which was released on May the 1st of this year. Previous to that one, we heard from Midnight Riders meets the Narum Rhythm Section from 2020 with a tune called Yardi Skanking. And starting off that set with a tune by Original Coffee off Original Coffee's new release, which came out a few weeks ago on the 4th of September, called Overso. That was a tune called Summer Fruits, Na Na. More new music coming your way now, this time courtesy of Jiri Jiri, with a new tune of theirs released just last month called Spaghetti Western. 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

wa kujieleza, uhuru wa kuongea.

You are tuned into 2SCR 107.3 FM, listening to the Back to Funk radio show. We just came out of some new music from the Menahan Street Band. The tune was called Palace of Illusions, featuring Brazilian legend Arthur Verocai. That's from the Menahan Street Band's fourth full-length album, which is due out on November the 13th of this year. That's the first single from that release. Before that one, we heard from Finn Rees out of Melbourne with a new tune from Finn from his forthcoming release on Mr. Bongo. That one is due out on October 30. That was a tune from Finn called Feel the Sun. Previous to that one, we heard from Nubian Twist from their release from this year from March called Chasing Shadows. That was a track called Longe Voices Joined, featuring the Zawozi Queens. Previous to that one, we heard from Fedaya Lagure with a track from 1981 off the album Le Omoine. Out of Haiti, that was a tune called Division. Before that, we heard from Ariki with Nail Hoxo, released back in March of this year. That was a track called Aisho Dodo. Utah Bella before that, a Cameroonian musician from 1978 with her tune called Nasa Nasa. Before that one, we heard from David Marshall from 1976 with his tune called Tamba. And starting off with Jiri Jiri with a new tune of theirs released just last month. That was a tune called Spaghetti Western. I did promise lots of new release music on today's show, and this one is another new one by Bella Brown and the Jealous Lovers. Just released a few days ago on their new EP called Spun Out. This is a track from the record called He Say, She Say. 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

You are tuned into 2SER 107.3 FM, listening to the Back to Funk radio show. We were just listening to a track by Leroy Hudson from the 1976 album Feel the Spirit. That was his tune called Butterfat. Before that one, we heard from the Sahara All-Stars of Jos from 1976 out of Nigeria with their tune called Take Your Soul. And starting off with a brand new tune by Bella Brown and the Jealous Lovers from their recently released EP just a few days ago called Spun Out. That was a track called He Say, She Say. And that does bring us right to the end of the program. Hope you've enjoyed the music on today's show. Don't forget you can catch up to today's show or any other by subscribing to the Back to Funk podcast, where you can tune into the show whenever you choose. If you'd like to get in touch, you can send a message through to backtofunk@2ser.com, or you can search for me, more Back to Funk, in your socials. To take us out of today's show, let's take a track from Mary Clayton, the title track from her 1980 album called Emotion. Until next week, peace and love.

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Hello. Welcome to the Lava Lounge. This is my first official episode back. I'm really excited to be here. And I have a really exciting mix of music to share with you today. I've been collecting a lot of Italo disco, but more like synth-driven, synth-pop style songs. And I think they really mesh well together today. And yeah, I'm just super excited. The track that I just played was called Keep Your House in Disorder by Gia. That was a release from 1988 from Germany under the record label The Outer Edge, one of my favourites. And this song is called Macho's Love on the Rock by Gays Nevada. They were a band from the 80s from Bologna, an anti-fascist group. Very, very cool. This album was a soundtrack for a film. I forget the name. I can get back to you on that. But yeah, I'm so excited to be here and stay tuned.

Hi, you're listening to The Lava Lounge on 2SER, and I'm your host, Indica. I wanted to come here and just back track list some of the songs that I've been playing. I hope you've been enjoying the mix so far. I'm having a lot of fun in the studio mixing these songs. I am playing at the moment a song by a group called BWH. It's called Stop. It's from 1983 from Italy. The track before that was called Underboard by Ethereal Beats of Cedar and Lebanon. It was a 1985 release from Switzerland. And another Swiss track that I played before that was called All the Time by Du Piano. And more of this sort of vibe to come. Stay tuned in.

This track is called Le Palace de Bussin. Excuse my French. It's by Jura Sound System Dub. That is under the label of Isle of Jura. That's a label based in Adelaide in Australia. One of my favourite record labels at the moment, doing a lot of dub, covers, reggae, balearic sounds, and super cool that it's in Australia. And before that was a track called Stop by BWH that was released from 1983. I hope you're enjoying the mix and you're listening to The Lava Lounge on 2SER with Indica.

You're listening to The Lava Lounge on 2SER, and I'm Indica, your host. I just want to backtrack some of the songs that I've been playing. This song is a track by Maurice McGee. It's a 1983 release. It's called Do I Do. It's a classic 80s boogie track. The track before that was called Love is a Natural Thing. It's by an Italian artist called Laurie Miller. Before that, one of my favourite albums of all time. It's a track called Little Sister off of Sada Benir's 1992 album, I believe. And before that was a track called Call Me Mr. Telephone, an Italo disco track by a band called Answering Service. And the one before that was by Stephanie. It's called Shame. I hope you've been enjoying this episode. We've got literally 5 minutes left. And if you enjoyed it, just know that I'll be back here every Monday for the foreseeable future doing the Lava Lounge. And I hope that I will see you here again.

Hello, everyone. Welcome to the Lava Lounge. I'm so excited to be back. It's been a while. I've had a little bit of a long hiatus. I've been in Italy on exchange, and I've been collecting a lot of good music. I'm really excited to be back and sharing that music with you. Today I've got a pretty special episode. I have a friend in the studio. Kimia is here with me, and I'm going to be playing a mix of funky disco, as per usual, but also a lot of Arab funk. I've been digging through a lot of old tapes from North Africa, from Egypt, Algeria, etc., and I'm so excited to share them with you. More like this to come.

Hello, this is Indica, and you're listening to The Love Lounge on 2SER. I'm just wanting to back announce some tracks that I've been playing. This song is called Listen to the Music by Jesse Carter, and the track I played before that was Stone Love. That was by Kashif. That album is incredible, by the way. I discovered it recently. I had a bunch of tracks saved from that album, and then I listened to it in whole, and it is so good. Like, probably one of my new favourite boogie albums. I would recommend you listen to it if you haven't checked it out. And yeah, I'm just going to keep bringing these beautiful vibes to you. Hope you're having a lovely Monday. Yeah, I'll be back.

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Hello. It's me, Indica, again. I am back in the studio. I'm super excited to have my show back. So freaking awesome. But this track is a song by Isabel Antenna. It's called Laying on the Sofa. Isabel Antenna was the leader of the indie rock band called Antenna in the 90s. But this is a really sick remix. Big fan of her. You should check her out if you haven't. I'm going to keep this vibe going. Not going to lie, my back announcing has not been that good today. But you can check out the full track list of today's episode on the 2SER website under the show The Lava Lounge. It'll be posted there after the show.

Hello, everyone. You're listening to 2SER. This is the Lava Lounge. We've got about 2 minutes left. So happy to be back sharing music with you guys again every week. It is the light and joy of my life. I love this show, and I hope you have enjoyed. I'll be back next week with a similarly beautiful mix of songs, probably doing maybe some more funk, maybe some more Balearic tunes. I don't know. You'll have to find out. And yeah, I really appreciate you listening. And yeah, I'll be back every week from now on 2SER. Love 2SER. Love you. Goodbye.

to SER's feature album this week, which is called Dogtooth by Sweetie on Blossom Rot Records. Sweetie are an Eora, Sydney-based alt-rock and country punk outfit who formed during the 2020 lockdown. This is their debut album and is filled with post-punk unease, gothic country melancholy and a snarling rock sensibility. Give this one a listen. It's called Modern Myth. You're on Drive.

0: Modern Myth by Sweetie off of the album Dogtooth. Twisty's feature album this week. It's actually releasing this Friday, the 25th of September, but it's featured all week on 2SER ahead of release as a special treat for our lovely listeners. 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There is a vinyl copy to give away of that album, and it is a limited edition on Hot Pink Wax. If you would like to put yourself in the draw to win, email win at 2SER.com with Sweetie or Dogtooth in the title. 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
0: In Hammondville, the M5 motorway approaching Heathcote Road, there's been a car crash. There's heavy traffic conditions and one of three westbound lanes are closed. In Moorbank, Newbridge Road approaching Governor Macquarie Drive, there's been a broken down car. There's heavy traffic conditions. One of six westbound lanes are closed. And in Berramangra, Hume Highway at Benangaroo Road, there's been a hazard. There's wires down and the highway is closed in both directions. And in Badala, Princess Highway near Brewtip Road, there's been a multi-vehicle crash. There's heavy traffic conditions and the highway is closed in both directions. Please receive a caution on your drive home this Monday afternoon. Your weather for today, there's a shower or two, top of 31 in the city and 31 in the west. We definitely felt that heat earlier in the day, and I can definitely feel it cooling down with some wind outside at the moment, but warming up nonetheless. The time is currently 4:10, and Monday Drive is about to curate your vibe for the week with our next segment, Ins and Outs. So every week I have a resident vibe curator, which is one of my producers, and they tell us what is in and what is out. But if you would like to tell us what your ins and outs are of the week, text us in 0468 44 1073 and let us know. Till then, this is Tower Climb featuring Nicola McCabe by Button Masher. 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

0: Flying Jelly Attack by Shauna Knife off the album Let's Knife Recut. You're listening to Monday Drive on 2SER 107.3, and it is our favourite time of the show. It is the time of the show where we curate your vibe for the week, and I get my resident vibe curator to tell you what is in and what is out. It is time for ins and outs.
1: No, that's definitely out. Wait, is that it?
2: Ins and outs. Monday Drive. Curating
0: the vibe. Before we start, if you want to become a resident vibe creator, head to our text line right now. It is 0468441073, and let us know what your ins and outs are of the week while you do that. Remy's here.
3: Hello.
0: Is your mic? Why was that so quiet?
3: Oh.
0: Yeah, get a
3: Wait,
0: bit closer.
3: Sorry, I need to speak up a bit.
0: Why did you? Oh.
3: All right.
0: What's up, Remy? How are you?
3: I'm good.
0: That's great.
3: I only found out I was doing this while I was on the bus
0: here. I was like, Remy, come up with your ins and outs right now. So what did you come up with?
3: My first in is sunscreen.
0: Yep.
3: It was quite warm.
0: Do you
3: want
0: to tell us why?
3: Because I can't walk to the bus without getting sunburned.
0: See,
3: I always push it. I'm always like, I don't need to yet. Like, I get a bit of a base tan. I've never tanned in my life. I know what I'm thinking.
0: A little
3: oh
0: bronze.
3: God, I'm gonna like. All right. I don't want to talk about melanoma. I'll try to keep it lighthearted.
0: Oh, yeah.
3: I'm like,
0: it's yeah.
3: Sun safety is
0: really
3: guy.
0: slip, slop, slide.
3: Yep.
0: Do you know what those stand for? Slip on a shirt.
3: Yeah.
0: Slap on
3: a hat.
0: Slop on some sunscreen.
3: No, wait, so slip on a shirt, slop sunscreen, slap on a hat.
0: Yeah.
3: Seek shade,
0: slide sunglasses.
3: Slide sunglasses. Mm. I didn't know that sunglasses.
0: Yeah, it's a new one. They added the
3: yeah,
0: last.
3: Well, I remember the seek they added. It used to just be slip, slop, slap. Are they going to be like 8 different words by the end?
0: They should add another one like.
3: Yeah. Shimmy.
0: Slip, slop, slap, seek, shimmy.
3: I don't know, man. Right, let's go to my out.
0: But yeah, oh, the thing about Remy is he always has this beautiful red tinge to him, especially during the summertime, but last week specifically.
3: Oh, it's so bad.
0: Remy came in
3: I'm still peeling.
0: And he'd been working like all day in the sun, UV index of about 3.
3: Doesn't matter.
0: And came in like fully red head to toe. And I was like, Remy, did you like step in a kiln or something? Like, how did this happen? Anyway, sorry.
3: Oh well.
0: I have fake tan on, so like I'm not any better.
3: You're like sunburnt under the fake tan.
0: Yeah, I'm sunburnt under the fake tan. Yeah. Okay, go to your outs. What's out?
3: My out is driving.
0: Yes,
3: because
0: tell us why.
3: Driving in Sydney is just terrible. And also my mum took the car. Because it's hers.
0: Yeah.
3: I didn't get it confiscated.
0: Don't you hate that when your parents take back the car that's theirs?
3: I was minding it while she was overseas, but she came back.
0: Mm.
3: It's all right because I hate being on time to anything. So
0: yeah, you have to be a little bit fashionably late. Like people have to miss you a little bit before you get there.
3: Like today.
0: Yeah, like today where all the producers are like...
3: Yeah,
0: I've never felt so lonely on Monday Drive in my life. If you're listening... Literally, Remy and I are the only
3: ones standing.
0: The only soldiers standing. We will be expecting some people later, but for now it's just me and you. My ins and outs of the week. Do you want to know?
3: Yeah.
0: My in for the week is if you like something, get it in every color, and I'll tell you why. So I went to Glassons last Thursday night, and I found this tank top. I'm wearing it right now.
3: Oh. Beautiful.
0: Yep. Thank you.
3: It's kind of minty.
0: Yeah, it's a minty color.
3: Okay.
0: But I was like, this is like the best thing I've ever worn. Like, it's so comfy.
3: Yeah.
0: And then my friend bought one, a black one, and I wore it on Saturday night. And I literally wore it all weekend. Like, I know that sounds gross, but like, sorry.
3: You're preaching to the choir.
0: Yeah, exactly. Right. So I wore it all weekend and I was like, I can't give this back to you because I feel so bad. I've literally worn it out. So I'm going to go buy you a new one and I'm just going to keep your one because I want it anyway.
3: Yeah.
0: Then while I was there... This morning, I went back to Glassons. I bought the black one, and I also bought 3 more in different colors while I was wearing the tank top as well.
3: Did they ask you if you paid for that one?
0: Oh my god, I didn't even think of that. No, the girl was like one of the workers walked past, and she was like, "Do you need a change room?" And I literally turned around wearing the tank. I was like, "No, I'm okay, thanks." And then I went, and I was like, "Can I just buy it?" And she was like, "Oh yeah, sure. I'll call someone to the registers." And I get to the registers, I'm like holding my 4 tank tops and the one I'm wearing, and I'm like, "Yeah, I'm a big fan." And the worker was like,
3: You know what? I actually like glass ones. I actually have a couple of separate glass ones.
0: Really?
3: Yeah, women's shirts are very flattering on the shoulders.
0: They That's make you look true. More buff. Yeah. True.
3: Life hack.
0: That's why I've got such buff shoulders. Everyone always tells me. Yeah. My out for the week is the Manosphere, and if you want to find out why, stick around for the local lowdown at 5:15.
3: Yeah.
0: But on top of that, we actually got a guest resident vibe curation this week from the lovely Beth Tracy, who hosts Friday Drive. So let's give that a listen.
4: Hey, I'm Beth Tracy. I host Friday Drive here at 2SER, and these are my ins and outs for this week. My ins are making handmade gifts for your friends. I'm throwing a little party for my friends getting married, and I've decided, with the help of my lovely housemate, to make them handmade decorations. My outs is when you travel abroad, and speaking from experience, I went overseas a little while ago, there's a pressure to like do the most random poses for photos that you never ever would do in your ever, like ever in your natural day. Why is there the pressure to do that? You know, because then you make the average Joe like me feel like I have to do something insane like that.
0: What do you think?
3: Yeah, I don't know. I actually don't go traveling much, but I also hate posing for photos.
0: Me too. I'm so awkward. And we would know because we pose for a photo at the beginning of every week. And
3: yeah, that's actually the same thing.
0: Yeah. And producer Karina, who's also sitting in here, makes us pose every week. And she literally is like, guys, get it together. Yeah.
3: Any footage, she's like, yeah, so sick of
0: guys, like we can't get it together. Yeah. But you know, Beth was telling me a story about how she was looking through her feed and like this girl that she knew went to Europe or something, and she was like posing in like an arabesque, like me at the the Eiffel Tower.
3: Why are we posing? They can't see us.
0: Why are we posing? if you are wondering, we were posing in an arabesque. And then the other one, the handmade gifts being in.
3: Yeah.
0: I literally said to her, I was like, all power to you, but I have no like creative abilities in that sense.
3: I know a lot of artists, and the amount of like paintings I've gotten for like birthdays and Christmas,
0: it's
3: lovely.
0: So cute.
3: Yeah.
0: I remember one of my best friends put together this like, she for my birthday, she got me like a box with gifts in it, and the lid of the box was a bunch of like cut out photos.
3: Yeah.
0: And I literally was like sobbing. I was like, this is the cutest thing I've ever seen. But I do like videos, so like one of my friends had a 21st, and I went around and I vox popped everyone at the 21st.
3: That's true.
0: I'm like, I can do that, but like handmade gifts are so like they're so lovely, but I'm just terrible at them.
3: Think my main craft is like music.
0: Like, Wendy, if you don't write me a song for my birthday,
3: like I know like people like the idea of having a song written for them, but like,
0: but then it's like sent to you and you're like.
3: Oh my god.
0: Oh,
3: no,
0: god.
3: I think I've done that. I actually don't think I've ever done it. I think I've done it and then not given it to them.
0: It's a sweet sentiment.
3: Maybe next week I'll write a song for 2SER.
0: Yeah. Can you write a song? I don't know. What's an event that's happened? Oh, Charlotte's Driveversary happened last week. You can write a song about that.
3: Yeah.
0: Happy. Okay. Happy drive birthday. Anyway, on that, text us in 0468-44-1073 and let us know what your ins and outs are of the week. Remy, thank you so much for being this week's resident vibe creator on such short notice. We're going to get into some more music. This track is called Yalanji Girl by Shani. Language warning on this track. Stick around and drive.
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The Lemoyne Point by Blind Yeo off the album The Lemoyne Point. 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My name's Anthea, and we're going to move into some more music now. This next track I'm going to play for you is called Fever Dream by Lucid Bloom, who are a dream pop group from the Blue Mountains. Give it a listen, and also think, give this one some food for thought. What is a topic that you think you could present a TED Talk on? Let us know and text us in 0468441073. We're going to be discussing after this track. Till then, Fever Dream by Lucid Bloom.

promised life. For one.

0: Guilt by Ellis Frawley. You're listening to Monday Drive onto SCR 107.3, and my name is Anthea. I'm joined with two of my my only two producers at the moment,
1: hey.
0: Emily and Remy.
2: The best two producers.
0: My best two producers.
1: Yeah. Hell yeah.
2: The others aren't listening, so I can say
0: others, if the others are listening,
1: hurry up. Yeah. Where you at?
0: Where you at? I brought them on today to talk about our text line question this week, which is, what would you present a TED Talk on? Or what's something you could present a TED Talk on? Remy seems pretty confident that he could do it on anything.
2: Yeah.
0: But tell me, what's like your specific?
2: Okay, I want to clarify. If I said anything, it just wouldn't necessarily be worth anyone's time.
0: Yeah.
2: I could,
0: the TED Talk is like, I can sit there and waffle.
2: No, I don't know anything.
0: I don't know, yeah.
2: No, but actually, I think I could give a TED Talk on how to like get a job, or more specifically, have like 5 jobs.
0: Yeah.
1: Yeah.
0: I think
2: it
0: when,
2: would start with
0: when,
2: don't.
0: Yeah. But if you are, if you must, proceed with caution.
2: Yeah.
0: When Emily and I first met, she told me I gave Rainy Rodriguez because I had like a million jobs.
1: Yes. Yeah. You had 5 jobs when yeah. I met you the first time.
0: Yeah.
2: Yeah.
0: But I like, it's just like a hustle. And it also, I've always said this.
1: Yeah.
0: Like I work 3 jobs now, which isn't like that crazy. Mm-hmm. But I feel like when I was working 5, 6, even like 7 jobs at one point, it felt like less work.
2: Well, when you get a day off, it feels like 3 in a row because you're used to working 3 shifts.
0: Yeah, exactly.
2: A day.
1: Yeah.
0: So
1: yeah.
0: It doesn't feel like work. It feels like you're doing like 1 day a week because you're doing 1 day a week of something different.
2: Yeah. Yeah.
0: Whereas like now I work part time, which is not even that dramatic. But I feel like I literally am like, I'm wasting my life away
2: like,
0: at this
2: it's
0: desk.
2: It's very rare that I'll be in the same building like more than 2 days in a row.
0: Yeah.
1: Nice.
2: Yeah.
0: All right, Emily, what about you?
1: I think I could give a TED Talk on how to make anything out of clay.
0: Oh, ooh. I need that. I actually don't really like clay. Like the feeling of
1: it. I love a good like pottery class, clay class. I did clay in high school for
0: I'm just thinking
1: my
0: about Emily.
2: Did
0: like
2: you do
0: I'm
2: any
0: like
2: overseas?
0: I'm like
1: Huh?
2: Did you do any when you went overseas?
1: I wish. No, I didn't.
0: I'm just thinking about doing like I'm like making pottery and Emily's behind me. Like very
1: yes, like the ghost. Yes. Like the ghost. Yes.
2: That's the whole TED Talk.
1: That's what I want.
2: There, like,
1: that's what
2: nice
1: I want.
0: Just a weird, like, sensual, like,
1: come over here,
0: pottery
1: Anthea.
0: Making class. Emily is like, Anthea, you just need to move your hands in this direction. yes. My TED Talk, I would say, is how to be, like, witty and come up with, like, one-liners on the spot.
1: Oh, my gosh, you were so good at that.
0: Thank you.
1: Because
0: I feel like any time, like, anyone says something, like, I'm ready to be like, oh, but by the way.
1: Oh, we have evidence when we went to that, what is it, open mic night.
0: Oh, yeah.
1: And you were heckling.
0: No, I was a massive heckler.
2: Wait, like, what open mic?
0: When we went to the open mic at Molly Malone's.
2: Oh,
0: is that what it's called?
2: Right.
1: Yes.
0: It was like an open mic comedy. And like these comedians.
2: I thought it was.
0: Oh,
2: like,
0: did you not
2: singing.
0: Stay for the comedy?
1: No. Isn't it like Cowboys comedy or something like that?
0: Oh, I have no idea.
1: I don't know.
2: Should we go? Okay, was that on a Monday?
0: Yeah.
1: Yeah, it's every Monday, I think.
0: Guys. Yeah.
2: After. Well, if you want to catch us after the show tonight,
0: we'll be at open mic comedy. Yeah. No, but we literally stayed till the end. Like, we were there till like midnight watching all these comedians on the open mic.
1: Oh.
0: And when I tell you I had a comeback to every single joke that was told.
1: Yeah.
0: Like, on the mic.
1: I was laughing harder at Anthea doing the one-liners than the actual comedians.
2: Guys.
1: How cool is that?
0: Yeah, no. I was laughing more at myself. Like, I was like, I was pissing myself.
1: Oh my God,
0: and then like
1: real.
0: The comedians were just like, oh, there's so much blind support from this side of the room. And I'm like, it's not blind support. It's support of me. Actually.
2: No.
0: Okay, no, that's me. But anyone that can like get on an open mic and do comedy, like all power to you.
2: I don't think I could be a comedian because I would just laugh so much.
0: Yeah, I would laugh so hard at my own jokes.
2: Oh,
0: yeah. I'm like, yeah, I wouldn't even be able to get the joke out. I'd be like laughing.
1: 100%.
2: Like right just then.
0: Yeah.
1: Yeah.
0: But yeah, so how to make anything out of clay, how to have 5 jobs at once, how to come up with one-liners on the spot. Anything else, guys? Got about 50 seconds until national radio news.
2: Ooh.
1: probably how to say
0: how to waffle into the last 45 seconds of your talk break.
1: I honestly love waffling though.
0: Yeah,
1: like sometimes I'll just be talking with mates and I swear I just be waffling.
2: If you can think of anything, you
0: yeah
2: can
0: well
2: get...
0: text us oh, in 0468 44 1073. I'll say it one more time because you guys are interrupting me. 0468 44 1073. Let us know what you could present a TED talk on and why. Because
2: TED talk on how to plug the text line.
0: Yeah. Maybe if I was better at it, we'd get more texting. But coming up, we have got national radio news. After that, we'll have the local lowdown. We're going to have an interview later in the show. Of course, great music all around. Also, shoot us a DM on Instagram at Monday Drive to SER. If you have a TED talk you'd present, it is time for national.

0: shows that participation rates have come in higher than expected, but we still need to do a lot of work on productivity. Just to give you one example, Sarah, if we can increase productivity by 0.4%, then in 40 years that translates to 15% higher living standards for Australians. So that's why it really is the main game for this government.
1: Meantime, Shadow Treasurer Tim Wilson was doubtful about the government's productivity predictions.
2: The Albanese government is setting future generations up for lower standards of living and a poorer quality of life. And we know off the back of this intergenerational report, the only way the Albanese government can cover the consequences of their higher taxes, higher inflation agenda is to cook the books, which would give them greater sense of confidence about numbers, but not the standard of living that Australians will live.
1: A femicide researcher is asking why there's widespread attention of a fatal shark attack, but not of the women killed over the weekend. With more, Shannon Kirkwood.
3: Sherelle Moody is the founder of Australian Femicide Watch, advocating to end all violence against women and children. She's responded to the spate of domestic violence deaths in New South Wales, which included three women and a child. The child's mother has been identified as a suspect in the alleged stabbing of three children. Ms. Moody says a shark attack in Perth has seen authorities go to great lengths to find the shark responsible, but there's been limited coverage or action after the deaths of the three women. The advocate is calling for a femicide royal commission. If you need help, you can call the National Domestic Violence Hotline on 1800 RESPECT, 1800 737 732.
1: And New South Wales has today taken steps toward Australia's first mandatory solar panel recycling scheme. With the details, Laura Devoy.
4: The state has launched consultation on the design of the stewardship scheme as delays continue at the national level. It would require solar panel manufacturers to take responsibility for the end-of-life management of their products, helping fund collection, recycling and resource recovery. In New South Wales alone, around 14,000 tonnes of solar panel waste is generated each year. By 2035, Australia is expected to generate around 1 million tonnes of solar panel waste. It's anticipated the state's solar model will be adopted by other jurisdictions.
1: And in New South Wales, emergency services are battling a blaze in the Whiteman Creek area near Grafton with an emergency warning issued. Impacted residents around Clarence Way, Whiteman Creek, Grebets Road and Stockyard Creek Road are urged to seek shelter now, with authorities saying it's too late to leave. The out-of-control bushfire is currently burning across more than 70 hectares of land. And in sport, Fremantle pioneer Sean McManus will hand over the AFL Premiership Cup to captain Alex Pearce if the Dockers break through for their maiden flag. Part of the inaugural 1995 Dockers squad, McManus has been named as Fremantle's Cup presenter ahead of Saturday's grand final against back-to-back reigning premiers Brisbane. The Lions have yet to name their presenter after three-time Premiership player Jonathan Brown did so for last year's decider win over Geelong.
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7: 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We're getting to the second hour of the show, and we've been asking the question today, what's a topic you could present a TED Talk on? 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While you do that, I'm going to get into a weather and traffic update.
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7: In Barramangra, south of Yass, Hume Highway near Benangaroo Road, there's been a hazard. There's wires down. There's heavy traffic conditions and the highway is closed in both directions. In Badala, Princess Highway near Brewtip Road, there's been a multi-vehicle crash. There's heavy traffic conditions and the highway is closed in both directions. In Mascot, General Holmes Drive, approaching Airport Tunnel, there's been changed traffic conditions due to overheight vehicle. There's one of four westbound lanes closed. And in Bombee East, Pacific Highway near Lindsay's Road, there's been a truck and car crash. Southbound traffic is affected. Please proceed with caution on your drive home this Monday afternoon. Your weather for today, shower 2, top of 31 in the city and 31 in the west. We're going to get into some more music now on Drive. This next track is off of our feature album, which is Dogtooth by Sweetie. This one's called Dogtooth. 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

Dogtooth by Sweetie off the album Dogtooth, TWSCR's feature album this week. Sweetie, I knew you're a Sydney-based alt-rock and country punk outfit who formed during the 2020 lockdown. This is actually their debut album, and it's filled with post-punk unease, gothic country melancholy, and a snarling rock sensibility. If you liked that track, we actually have a vinyl copy to give away to lucky to a lucky 2SER subscriber. If you'd like to put yourself in the draw, email win@2SER.com with Sweetie or Dogtooth in the title. This is also on limited edition hot pink wax, so you don't want to miss out on that one. 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That's coming up very, very soon. Till then, this is Paper Chains by Westside Cowboy.

0: Seeing Everything by Keiko Band of the Cascade EP. 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As always, I've got producers Remy and Belinda here to give you the hottest recs on what to do and where to go in and around Sydney every day of the week.
1: This is a local lowdown.
2: Hello, everyone. Hi. Oh, my God. It's nearly Halloween, guys. That's crazy. I feel like I just woke up and it was like September, late September. What the hell?
3: Well, that's kind of relevant.
0: Oh, my God. Can I interject?
2: First. Yes.
0: Do you guys know what today is?
2: What is it?
0: Do you remember?
3: Oh, my
0: the
3: God.
0: The 21st night
3: have
0: of September. No, but I will. Okay, I'm going to load it. You guys do the local lowdown. Go.
2: Whoa. Okay.
3: Well, along those lines, first stop on Tuesday.
2: Oh, we got Dracula, the ballet. So it's retelling of Bram Stoker's famous novel. I don't know if you've heard of it. In the form of ballet. Told over the masterpieces of Bach, oh, my gosh.
3: Rachmaninoff.
2: There we go. Mozart, Liszt. You want to say that
3: Mussorgsky.
2: One? Mendelssohn and Saint-Saëns and Debussy. A powerhouse international cast of dancers are coming over to State Theatre. And we got shows from the 22nd of September, 27th.
3: Yeah.
2: Okay. So it's almost done.
3: Yeah.
2: Oh, okay. Get the tickets quick.
3: But so tomorrow night is the first night and then the 20th, it's only going for a few days.
2: Yeah, but that's not too much at all.
3: No, it's not.
2: Crazy.
3: I know, it's cool.
2: Oh my gosh. Okay, what's on Wednesday?
3: Yeah, for
2: Wednesday. Also, I forgot to say, that's on Tuesday. You're not leaving the house today, sorry.
3: Yeah, sorry. You can stay and listen to Monday Drive.
2: Exactly.
3: Yeah, on Wednesday we've got Board Game Social at
2: Fortress. I love
3: Fortress!
2: Yeah. Oh, they're so high.
3: So this is a thing they're doing every Wednesday. Food, drink. It's free to attend. Drinks and food are not free, unfortunately. But yeah, it should be cool. It's just a social board game event.
2: And also when you go in, the bar/pub place looks like a medieval
3: Really?
2: It's so sick.
3: Well, maybe we need
2: it
3: to
2: looks
3: go
2: on like if Evil Shrek had a bar.
3: Yeah.
2: It's so cool.
3: That kinda sounds up my alley, honestly.
2: It's so fun.
3: Yeah.
2: All right, on Thursday we got Pash. They're gonna be down the Lansdowne at 7 PM along with Park Road. So this was the release of their highly anticipated self-titled EP. Pash are beyond excited to be hitting the road this September and October. Do you know anything about Pash?
3: Yeah, it's like indie rock band.
2: Oh, okay, cool. Classic.
3: Yeah.
2: Love that.
3: Yeah, love the Lansdowne.
2: Yeah, they always have a vibe.
3: It'll be cool.
2: What are we going on Friday?
3: What are we going on Friday?
2: Yeah.
3: We've got Cream Soda playing at Jura Books.
2: Oh,
3: Jura Books is really
2: fun.
3: Cool. Yeah. If you haven't been, it's this anarchist bookstore. Ooh. It's really cool. They do a lot of gigs. A lot of the gigs there are sort of fundraiser.
2: Oh, nice.
3: For the community. This one specifically is for a community-based cultural collective called Etnico Bandito.
2: Oh.
3: Yeah, they're based in Milan.
2: Oh, okay.
3: No, oh my God. Milan, Manila.
2: Oh, God.
3: Yeah, they're from the Philippines.
2: I was going to be whoa.
3: I have Italy on my mind today. Well, still, Manila's cool, yeah.
2: Yeah, that's it.
3: So headlining is Cream Soda, and they are supported by Convict, Low Dogs, and an acoustic set by Wally Walton.
2: Hell yeah.
3: I mean,
2: from over here, this kind of looks like a Green Day album.
3: It kind of does.
2: I thought it was,
3: Green
2: Day.
3: That's what it'll be. That's what Jura Books is. It's pretty punk, you know.
2: I love that.
3: Yeah, it'll be really good.
2: I also will say I've never heard anyone describe Green Day as punk.
3: That is pop punk.
2: Yeah.
3: Come on. Okay. They're kind of punk.
2: Okay.
3: Dookie's punk. Okay. All right. Saturday.
2: On Saturday, we got Springtime Soaring Festival at Wayward's Ballroom at 5:30 with Bella Armour, Worm Girls, sick name, Hot Pursuit, Gyla, and Casual Affair. Celebrate the return of the spring season with a selection of the country's greatest indie talent, reminding us of the rejuvenation and vibrancy of the season that inspired this event. Whoa.
3: Yeah,
2: that's one hell of a tagline. Hell yeah. Okay.
3: Yeah.
2: Springtime Story actually sounds really fun.
3: Yeah.
2: It seems like a girly and cute time. We love it.
3: Yeah, I'd hope so. A lot of these bands, seem fan-fronted. It's awesome.
2: I mean, Worm Girls sounds so sick.
3: Yeah. Another cool
2: on
3: girly
2: Sunday,
3: thing
2: on
3: Sunday. She's All Brat at Dead Set.
2: She's
3: All Brat. It's a sort of mini festival at Dead Set, free.
2: Ooh.
3: It's Dead Set, which is awesome. It's another festival focusing on fronted band.
2: Yes.
3: So that should be really cool.
2: Oh, yes.
3: People playing there are Private Wives, Second Idol, Ponzi Scheme, Meow Meow and the Smackouts. They're cool. I love you guys.
2: I love these
3: Club
2: guys.
3: Halifax, Hydrangea, and DJs, Down Girl DJs.
2: These are yeah. such sick names.
3: Yeah, it's...
2: Ponzi Scheme? So, I would listen to that.
3: Yeah.
2: That's so fun.
3: Doors are at 5, so it should be a pretty long show. Yeah, good way to end the...
2: I mean, Brad's always in. Who isn't
3: yeah.
2: Brad?
3: Brad's always in.
2: Come on,
3: yeah.
2: Brad has a mindset.
3: Yeah, it calls itself a toxic collection of snotty punk, fuzzy grunge, and full throttle rock and roll.
2: Ooh, how fun.
3: Awesome. I
2: and
3: love
2: it's
3: that.
2: Free.
3: And it's free. I'm What's probably going to be there.
2: Yeah.
3: If you want to catch us in the wild.
2: Hell yeah.
3: If you want an autograph.
0: If you want an autograph, come find
3: yeah,
0: Remy.
3: Come find Remy.
0: Thanks, guys. I actually... Oh, you guys don't have headphones on, but this is a little treat for
2: Ooh.
0: Everyone. I'm just going to play
2: I'm
0: it in the
2: pretend
0: background.
2: I can hear.
0: Just imagine what I'm playing right now. If it's going to play... Oh, my God. No, it's... Oh, this is community radio. Mm-hmm. Okay. Ready for this?
2: Wow.
3: Oh, yeah.
2: Bye, B.
0: Oh, yeah.
2: Oh, my God.
0: It is the 21st day of September.
3: Night.
0: Night. Yeah, but I know, but like it's not night
3: oh,
0: right now.
3: Right.
0: Remy, I know the song. Come on, ready? It's going to happen.
4: Do you remember?
0: That's not the song that I'm playing right now. I'm just keeping it in the background. But if you want to catch the local lowdown, head to our Instagram at Monday Drive to SCR. And that's your reference point during the week.
3: Yeah.
2: So if you think that we talked about...
3: If you're not out at least one day this week...
0: If you're not out on Sunday...
3: Yeah.
0: Dude, what are you doing?
3: Support live music.
0: Yeah.
2: And get out of the house.
3: Ballet and
2: it can't
3: board
2: be
3: games.
2: That fun. It's like
0: yeah.
2: House.
3: Yeah.
0: Anyway, I'm gonna turn off Earth, Wind and Fire now. Sorry, oh. Goodbye.
3: You're gonna say I'm gonna turn off these guys now.
2: Yay!
0: Yeah. Well, that too. But we're gonna move into some more music. This next track is by Enchanted by Forest Law. What are you guys laughing at? You're always. I feel like you guys are always like on some inside joke that I'm not.
2: Yeah, like a water fountain.
3: Yeah,
2: that went
0: off. Oh, okay, gotcha. Give this one a listen. Head out. Check out our Instagram at Monday Drive to SCR for the local lowdown.
2: Yes.
0: And thanks
2: read.
0: So much, guys, for coming on.
3: Yeah.
2: Thank you. Bye.

0: How you doing? My name's Jason Williamson.
1: I'm Andrew Fern.
0: And we are the Sleaford Mods, and you are listening to 2SCR on 107.3.

Pencils Drawn at Dawn by guitar pop trio Marlophone off the album Remembered Adventures in Wide Scale. You are listening to Monday Drive onto SCR 107.3. My name is Anthea and we've got so much good stuff coming up on the show. Some more tracks for you. This next one is called Be Still in the Pain by Tricky, the musical alias of Bristol-based producer and musician Adrian Nicholas Matthews Thors. He's best known as a musical collaborator with Massive Attack during the 1990s before branching off into highly influential solo releases, primarily in the dub and trip-hop genres. Give this one a listen. Stick around on Monday Drive. Hope you're having a great evening.

Stranger. I don't know if you'll be in any danger. For some are not pulled into moving cars.

0: You're listening to Monday Drive onto SCR 107.3. My name is Anthea, and if you have been listening to the show so far, you know that we've been asking the question, what is something you can present a TED Talk on? I'm joined in the studio with producer Belinda and special guest Tina Quinn from For the State and Thursday Breakfast.
1: Hi. Thanks for having me.
0: Oh my God, I've never been on air with you before. I'm like nervous.
1: Oh, why are you nervous?
0: No, I'm not.
1: I promise
0: she's
1: I don't mind.
0: She's just such an icon. I want to ask you first, what is something you can present a TED Talk on?
1: Okay. Well, lots of things, I feel like.
2: Yes. That I agree with. Yeah.
1: TED Talk or soapbox, but yes. I can get on my soapbox about a lot of things.
2: Oh, same. I could stay on the...
1: Oh, exactly. Yeah. But shall we keep it maybe a little bit lighter?
0: Yes.
1: Nothing too... Okay. All right. So light affair, maybe we'll steer in the direction of pop culture. I could maybe... give a TED Talk on the cultural evolution and significance of Madonna.
0: Yes.
2: Nice.
0: I would listen to that. I feel like I could sit there and listen to you talk
2: about
0: Madonna.
2: I feel there's so much I don't know about her, even though I know so much about her. She has such like a long history.
0: Yeah. Mm-hmm.
2: I feel like it would be really fun.
0: And she's a baddie.
1: She's very much a baddie.
2: No, but she did a lot, especially starting out as like being a pop diva in her time. Yeah. Not easy.
1: Mm-mm.
2: It's not easy now, so it can't have been any easier back then.
1: No, and it was a very sort of male-dominated industry, and there were sort of very clear, defined lines of you know, what a female artist was supposed to be. And I think she always really saw herself more as a performance artist than like a
0: I love that we're getting the TED Talk like right now.
1: See,
0: well.
1: I told
2: like,
1: you.
2: I'm like immersed in it.
0: Yeah, I'm like, no, keep talking.
1: I warned you.
2: Let's go.
0: Okay, Belinda, what about you?
2: I think mine's a bit heavier, but I would talk about how generative AI is the beginning of the end.
0: I hate it.
2: I absolutely despise it. I wish it would just burn. If we just threw the dirty water that the data centers are doing back onto the data centers and submerge them.
0: That's a little bit heavy, but yes.
2: I am sorry, but it really aggravates me. Because, like, you know, we're all in, like, a creative industry, and it's just, like, taking over everything. And it's... I went to, like...
1: What did you say you were going to do? You were ready to...
2: You know how data centers are wasting all the water and they're polluting it. So all that dirty water that they're producing, we can just pour it back on to the data centers.
1: Yeah.
2: And then all generative AI, over here at least, will be gone.
1: Sounds good. I'll help you.
2: Thank you.
0: I'll be there.
1: Yeah, I'll be there.
2: Girlhood and crime.
0: Perfect.
2: I love it.
0: Yep. We were literally talking earlier about, not on air, but off air... in the studio today about generative AI and like food slop.
2: No, yes. Like when I literally was talking about I went to like not a carnival but like a fair or whatever, one of those things. I just went in and half the posters were all AI, and I was like, if I want to eat food, why am I looking at an AI version of it?
0: Exactly.
2: Don't you not have just give me an iPhone like shot? Like,
0: yeah, I would rather see like a low res image.
2: Literally.
1: I'm getting really frustrated with all the AI images that I'm seeing through my feed.
2: Yeah. Like, there's so many and they're everywhere. Like, when did it become?
0: Also, can I say, nobody cares what you looked like in the 80s.
2: Oh my God. Oh. I didn't care about what you looked like as a Studio Ghibli character. I don't care what you look like in the 80s. I do not care. Put on some makeup. Have some fun. Use your brains. I'm sorry. This gets me very bad.
1: Yeah. No. Completely. It's such an irritating phenomenon.
2: Right? All the images from AI look the same.
0: Yes.
2: Like, they're just variations of each other.
0: But it's just so funny because it's like the argument of AI is taking over all the creative jobs, so humans have to work in the factories. Should not be the other way around.
2: Yeah, but they're also doing things in the factories. If people are saying that, it's like, I know you're listening and, like, I don't know, worshiping these billionaires, but you do realize they're here for them. They do not give a crap about you, like, at all. They're going to make sure that the AIs are run by AI, like, the factories are run by AI. The creative industries are run by AI. We'll be just the WALL-E floating dudes.
1: Like, I mean, they're very much there for their, you know, the profits. They're lying in their pockets. Exactly.
2: You can't be an ethical billionaire. So.
1: No such thing. Billionaires don't come along without some sort of exploitation.
2: Exactly. They've done some.
1: They don't become billionaires without. Yeah, exactly. It's fascism is back, people.
2: It is, and it's back really strong.
1: Yeah,
2: I made that into a TED Talk.
1: Yeah, absolutely. Actually, do you know what? I've got another TED Talk.
0: I would like to do
1: a TED Talk on how inane the question of, is it fascism yet? Is it fascism? It's fascism, everyone.
0: Yes.
1: We are living in times of fascism.
2: I feel like if you have to ask them more than once, you probably are in it. Like,
1: yes. God. If I have to see one more podcast,
0: they're like
1: or
0: gaining
1: one more
0: consciousness.
1: Live event or one more book. Like, no, it's fascism.
2: I know, right? Like good old Ed, right?
1: Yeah.
2: That's fun. I never liked it. I'm just glad that everyone else doesn't like it. Maybe.
1: Is it genocide? Yes.
3: Yes, it is.
2: I know.
0: It's not. It's not a conflict, guys.
2: Oh my god! If I hear conflict one more time.
0: Anyway, on that, okay, we got randomly heated during.
1: See, I can't help myself.
2: Same, I get so mad. I
0: feel like I've unlocked like a really scary duo.
1: Yeah, we should team up. All right, well, everyone, thanks for coming to our TED Talk.
2: Yes, thanks. Watch me get heated again.
0: And on that, thanks for coming to our TED Talk. We're going to play some more music now, but text us in what you could present a TED Talk on and maybe your thoughts on generative AI.
2: It's terrible.
0: Or Madonna.
2: That's the only opinion.
3: Yes.
0: This is Glow Down by Flamingo Pier. Thank you so much for joining us on the show, Tina.
1: Oh, thanks for having me.
2: Yeah, so
0: of course.
1: Such a fan of the Monday Drive
0: really?
1: Crew. Yeah.
0: Oh, my gosh. The Monday Drive crew is a fan of you.
2: Yes. Aww.
1: Well, it's right back. Sharing the love. Right back to you.
0: Sharing the love.
2: I love it.
0: Stick around on Monday Drive.

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1: Hi, this is DJ Meme from the Back to Funk radio show. I love 2SER for the incredible music that you won't hear anywhere else, curated by passionate, dedicated DJs and selectors from our amazing community. 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

0: I love you, but I love the Lord. More than I love any physical being. I think that's wonderful. But then why can't you bring that same feeling home?
1: I really wish that I could do that.
2: No, I never did it. That was atypical.
0: What makes you think you can do it?
1: Well, he said, a man's foes will be they of his own household.
0: Well, I hardly believe that your own father or mother or brother or sister would be your enemy.
1: You're gonna call him a liar?
0: No, I'm not calling him a liar.
1: Well, I can do all things through the Lord.
0: You can do it. You saw the way we live and what we did. Do you believe?
1: I really don't think so.
2: Let's see, I've lost track.
1: Any physical being.
0: I think that's wonderful.
1: Well, he said, I love you, but I love the Lord. Or that I love any physical being.
0: I think that's wonderful.
1: Well, he's sinning.

love any physical being. I think that's wonderful. Well, he's 7.

0: Flinders University study found those in government-run facilities reported fewer hospital-related events, such as emergency department presentations and unplanned hospital visits. The report comes at a time when aged care facilities are becoming increasingly privatised, with several large providers acquiring previously not-for-profit homes. Senior author Professor Maria Inasu says the findings agree with the investigations into aged care ownership and resident life outcomes by the Royal Commission into Aged Care Quality and Safety. 51% of the residents studied lived in not-for-profit homes, while 44% lived in for-profit homes and 4% lived in government-owned facilities.
1: And a UK broadcaster has been accused of fake news after featuring a crocodile in a story about the 2032 Olympic Games rowing site, prompting calls for an apology. A giant reptile was highlighted on a social media post that took a deep dive into central Queensland's Brisbane Olympic venue, the Fitzroy River, posing the question, would you go rowing in this river? Nationals leader Matt Canavan has claimed the footage was taken at Western Australia's Fitzroy River, about 3,500 kilometres away. Queensland's Premier David Crisafulli also weighed in this morning, dismissing the news report as he defended his decision to declare the controversial site approved for 2032. And a tiny wildcat hidden away in the forests of Bolivia has become an unlikely tourist attraction, drawing a stream of visitors hoping for a glimpse of the brand new species. But the tigrino, the first living wildcat species described by scientists in more than a century, doesn't like attention. The small spotted feline with leopard-like spots is easily stressed, so caretakers at the wildlife sanctuary keep him out of public view, turning away the crowds eager for a closer look. At just 46 centimetres from head to tail and 1.4 kilos, he's smaller than the average house cat. And taking a look at sport, tonight is one of the biggest nights for the AFL, with the Brownlow medal to be handed out in Melbourne. Collingwood's Nick Dacos is the overwhelming favourite for the award after finishing as the runner-up in the past two seasons, getting third place in 2023 and finishing eighth place in his debut season of 2022. And Melbourne is set to host two elite swimming meets in the next 2 years. Victoria has secured the Swim GP this year and the Australian Short Course Championships in 2028. The world first Swim GP will take place over two nights, with the likes of Molly O'Callaghan, Flynn Southam, Lani Pallister, Cole Pearce and Sam Williamson to compete.
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4: 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That was your national radio news. The time is currently 6:05. We're into the last half hour of the show. We've also been asking the question today, what is something you could present a TED Talk on? Text us in 0468 44 1073. While you do that, I'm going to turn to a quick weather and traffic update.
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4: In Glendenning, M7 motorway, just past Power Street, there's been a two-car crash. One of three northbound lanes are closed. In Sydney, Western Distributor, just past Erskine Street, there's been a broken down car and one of three northbound lanes are closed. Please proceed with caution on your drive home this Monday afternoon or evening now. Your weather for the day, shower 2, top of 31 in the city and 31 in the west. The next track I'm playing for you is off of 2SER's feature album this week, called Dogtooth by Sweetie on Blossom Rot Records. This one's called Godzilla. Language warning on this track. Stick around on Drive.

Godzilla by Sweetie off the album Dogtooth, 2SER's feature album this week. If you're subscribed to 2SER and you liked that track, we have a vinyl copy to give away. If you'd like to put yourself in the draw, email win at 2SER.com with Sweetie or Dogtooth in the title. This vinyl is also on limited edition hot pink wax, so you don't want to miss out on that one. 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This next track is called Save D Musician. Coming up, I'll be chatting with indie rock five-piece hauler on their latest single Shot at Fame, so stay tuned for that. Till then, Save D Musician by Black Truth Rhythm Band.

0: The feature album this week on 2SER is Dog Tooth by Sweetie. The Sydney country punk outfit gnaw at the edges of modern unease and societal mythologies with an explosive debut record of gothic Australiana and propulsive rock and roll. Dog Tooth by Sweetie. The feature album all this week on 2SER 107.3.
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2: 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Joining me in the studio is George, Josh and Adam from indie rock band Hauler. How are you guys going?
3: Yeah, pretty good. Thank you. Very well, thank you.
2: So great to have you guys on the show. For those who may not know you, can you tell me a little bit about yourselves and your band and your sound?
4: I'm from England, so yes. I've been in Australia now for about like 4 years, and I came here to just do some traveling, and then I stuck around and I just wanted to do music. So I went for a breakup and I started writing tons and tons of songs. And then that's when I found these guys. And then we started making the shit that we make.
5: Noisy like, music.
4: Yeah.
6: Post-punky, shoegazy.
4: Yeah.
6: What was that tagline we got?
5: I think one of the coolest things that anyone said about our live show was we were something like Idols cross My Bloody Valentine via Shady Nasty. I have used relentlessly whenever we talk about ourselves, but... Yeah, it's like indie rock with colours of post-punk and shoegaze and a bit of goth and Britpop and stuff mixed in there.
4: We call it clean grit.
2: Cool. So you guys have just released your second single, Shot at Fame, which critiques reality TV culture, exploring how people trade privacy for fame, how producers control and manipulate their narratives, and how all of this manufactured drama distorts real-world relationships. What inspired this?
4: I went through this breakup and we used to watch Married at First Sight.
2: Okay.
4: And it kind of like in my mind, it kind of warped everything. And then I just kind of stopped. When I started writing it, I was like, I'm going to write about that girl. and then it just kind of like,
2: I hate that show.
4: I was like, Married at First Sight, you ruined my life. when I started writing it, it just started making sense, and there was so many different, angles. I was kind of thinking about it, and that's where it ended up.
5: I think what we liked about it when Adam brought it to the band was kind of like, it's called reality TV, but it's such an orchestrated, warped version.
2: It's not reality
5: now, so it's kind of like, what's the point in calling it reality TV when it's so orchestrated and structured, and you know these people are kind of manipulated and just. Made to kind of be puppets for these producers.
4: Is it a real relationship?
2: Sort of on those lines, I was going to ask you, when you were writing the track, was it sort of like you wrote it first and then you added the music after, or was it like a collaborative sort of thing?
4: No, so like, I used to write the song first and then put the lyrics on top. That's so hard. I read this book by Rick Rubin called The Creative Way, and I started writing like with the lyrics and writing the song at the same time, and it just melded together so much easier. And then that's when, like, I mean, we've got so many songs.
6: We moved so quickly. The hiatus that he's talking about, like, myself, Adam, and our other guitar player James were playing under an older name after Adam moved here. And then we go on this break and we come back and he's like, yeah, I've written 8 songs. And we're like, what? how did this happen?
4: I was just like, I just did the whole thing and let's just find some guys and let's get this done, you know?
5: Yeah, so I guess, the process on this one has been kind of Adam had some, I mean, like most of them, they're pretty fully formed, and then he's kind of brought them to us and we've kind of adjusted and added a few bits here and there. But it's going to be interesting to see how we kind of write moving forward now that kind of we're settled as a 5-piece and feeling really good.
2: Well, are you guys ready for me to play the track now?
4: Hell yeah.
5: Yeah, sure.
2: Let's go. This is Shot at Fame.

0: Shot at Fame by Hula. How'd you find that, guys?
1: Oh, we like it, obviously.
0: I'd hope pretty so. Soon. I liked it too. Thanks so much for coming on the show. But before I let you go, where can people find out more about you, follow you? Have you got any gigs coming up?
2: Yeah, cool. So you can follow us at hawler.band on Instagram. It's also handily our whole website. In a couple of days, we've got our single launch show at Buddy's Bar going on sale. It's on the 30th of October. We got a couple of really great supports with us, Zed Flanders and My Velvet Exit. So, yeah, get around that pre-party for Halloween.
0: Oh, yeah. Perfect. Well, thank you guys so much for coming on. It was great to have you.
3: Thanks so much for having us.
2: Cheers.
0: 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And unfortunately, that is all the time we have got left. Stick around for The Wire, your independent news and current affairs for community and Indigenous radio for Triple Z in Meanjin. Till next week, this is, as always, 16 Ways by Frankie Rose. Give it a listen. Stay on the station. So much good stuff coming up. I'll see you next week.

0: Hello, and welcome to The Wire, your national and independent coverage of current affairs right across Australia on community and Indigenous radio. I'm Mary-Kate Hannigan, coming to you from 4ZZZ in Meanjin, Brisbane. And today on the show...
1: The consultation paper's inclusion of the requirement for data centres to be fully powered by renewable energy is a really welcome development, albeit there's still a long way to go and the devil will be in the detail.
0: With the government beginning consultation for proposed national standards for AI and data centres, how will the risk of climate pollution be managed? Also...
2: We're talking about a world where children will bear more than 85% of the deaths from the diseases caused by climate change. So we're celebrating short-term wins while remaining deliberately blind to the long-term consequences.
0: The federal government's latest intergenerational report has drawn criticism from climate advocates who say it underestimates the risks climate change poses to future generations. And later today.
3: One, it's to demonstrate who we are as a community and being proud as an individual. Deafness is seen often as a disability, as a loss, and society creates most of the barriers that we face.
0: National Week of Deaf People kicks off today. We'll have this and more for you over the next half hour. Thanks for being with us today. We're on air across Australia thanks to the Community Radio Network and support from the Community Broadcasting Foundation. First up today, Australia has dropped the ball on HIV and sexual health, with new data showing infections continuing to rise in First Nations communities. It's the view of the Kirby Institute's Yanamunyung First Nations Research Unit manager Robert Monahan. The Kirby Institute released its latest national HIV and sexual health surveillance report, recording 37 new HIV diagnoses in First Nations Australians in 2025. It also revealed rates of STIs remained significantly high among Aboriginal and Torres Strait Islander people, with rates of syphilis being five times higher than in non-Indigenous Australians. The Wire's contributor from NIRS, Karen Durante, spoke with Robert Monahan about the issue.
4: Seeing that data and increase, it's quite concerning that we see that that increase across communities. We see bigger numbers coming out of Queensland, but it is a concerning attribute to see that number. On one hand, it's a double-edged sword, really, because when you get data, that means you're doing more testing. But the issue for us, First Nation, is we're not seeing the numbers come down. We're seeing the numbers gradually creep up, and to a point where, you know, it's getting a concerning level.
5: And particularly where HIV has become one of those preventable and treatable diseases than what it was back in the early days.
4: Oh, yeah. Yeah, there's multiple avenues now with HIV and the medication regime. There's not many people now transfer from HIV over to AIDS. There's ongoing medication. I think for our First Nation community is about getting tested, getting early tests and things like that. So, we need to inform our communities that even though the numbers are quite low compared to the wider population, we need to be vigilant because it could easily get out of hand really quickly.
5: Yeah, can you talk about what the barriers are?
4: Some of the barriers we see is there doesn't seem to be much education around now for especially HIV. Like, in the old days, you would see ads on TV, you would see pamphlets everywhere, you would see campaigns running that educated our community around, you know, the risk of HIV and the risk of STIs. We don't see that now. So what we, you know, need to see is more awareness campaigns that educate our community, but also awareness campaigns that appeal to the target population that we're trying to reach.
5: Yeah, that lack of messaging around that. We used to, in Queensland, have condom man and Lubalicious. Yeah. Don't hear about them often.
4: Yeah, look, we don't, you know, we don't, unless it's a place-based campaign where someone takes it on the initiative to do it, like condom man is, you know, predominantly a Queensland-based campaign. You know, we need more of those nationally. But then campaigns that are nationally but target to, you know, where people live. Like, you know, if you're in Western Australia, campaigns that are developed by community, for community in those areas. And then the same thing about New South Wales. If Western Australia have got them and it appeals to them, well, the same campaign can't be done in New South Wales because of the different demographics.
5: Have we dropped the ball here?
4: I think we have. I think, you know, the whole sector or the system, for me, the system has failed First Nations people in relation to HIV, STIs. The system has failed. There's a lot of people out there doing lots of great work and are trying really hard, but I think the whole system as a whole has failed First Nations people. And that is why we've seen the numbers gradually increasing over time. That is why we've seen the HIV numbers, you know, gradually increasing, but in the last 12 months have a major jump. So I think the system has dropped the ball. So the system needs to do better.
0: Robert Monaghan from the Kirby Institute there, speaking with NIRS Karen Durante.
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0: Last Thursday, the federal government released a consultation paper with proposed national standards for AI and data centres. While the process is welcomed by environmental advocates, some say the government doesn't adequately address climate pollution in its initial proposal. There's also concerns surrounding current or approved but not built data centres and whether these standards will apply retrospectively. The Wire's Eduardo Jordan spoke to senior advisor at the Climate Council, Ben McLeod, to hear more about the consultation papers.
1: Well, we know that if not regulated properly, data centres could have a really substantial impact on both power bills and our climate pollution because they are such significant users of power. And there's 225 data centres in the pipeline to be developed, up from under 100 just a year ago. So the consultation paper's inclusion of the requirement for data centres to be fully powered by renewable energy, to restrict the use of gas to only firming, and to ensure that there's flexibility requirements for data centres is a really welcome development, albeit there's still a long way to go and the devil will be in the detail as to whether these rules genuinely protect Australians or not.
7: One of the confirmations for this consultation paper is that data centres will need to bring renewables into the project. How would this help in price and pollution spikes?
1: We know that renewable power, like wind, solar, battery storage, is the cheapest form of new power. And so if data centres are using new renewable power that they're bringing with them, they won't push up prices for others using power from the grid. But if they don't and they use coal and gas, that'll push up prices for everybody. So that's a really positive development. And of course, renewables don't produce climate pollution. And so it's a better outcome for our climate as well. But there is still concerns as to whether those requirements will apply to all the data centres, including those in the pipeline today, so that we don't have a loophole where data centres can slip through the cracks, and also the time that data centres will have to meet those requirements. For example, the consultation paper mentions that they could have up to 6 years to meet the requirements, and that would be too long and would push up climate pollution and increase power prices for households if that were the case.
7: Now, what are some of the topics you are concerned that the paper has not addressed properly?
1: One of the biggest issues is which data centres these rules are going to apply to. Of course, the rules are really important to be powered by renewables, but those rules aren't very useful if a number of data centres are slipping through the cracks, either because they can get approval before the rules are made the law or because they are able to use fossil fuels off-grid that push up their climate pollution and they can dodge the rules. So what's really important is that the government draws a line in the sand and says that these rules will apply to all data centres, including those that are already in the pipeline today, and that we don't have to wait until these rules eventually become the law and potentially have data centres slipping through the cracks and pushing up power bills in the meantime.
7: So you mentioned a little bit about solutions for climate pollution in action, but how critical is that this consultation approaches data centers implementing these solutions for climate pollution and climate action?
1: It's really critically important that we're keeping climate pollution at the center of this question. Households and Australians are really doing their bit to cut climate pollution. They're putting solar on their rooftops. More than 4 million households have panels on the roof. Australians are buying electric vehicles at a rate never seen before, more than they are buying petrol cars today. And so we're doing our bit to cut climate pollution. And we can't have data centres undoing all of that good work and putting us back in danger of more frequent and severe extreme weather events driven by global heating. So just saying that data centres can't push up power prices is one good thing, but if they're allowed to push up climate pollution and put all Australians in more harm's way, that's not going to be a good outcome for Australians and could end up costing us more in the long run anyway.
7: And finally, what other issues does the Climate Council see this consultation paper needs to address?
1: The consultation paper really needs to address the time that data centres have to meet these requirements and which data centres will have to meet these requirements. So it's really important that data centres don't use power, fossil fuel power from the grid while they are waiting for renewable energy, and that they're not building off-grid fossil fuel power while they're waiting for new renewable energy, because those outcomes would ultimately still push up our climate pollution, push up our power prices. And so data centres need to really have a tight leash in terms of the time that they have to meet these requirements. They shouldn't just be given a blank check to say you can meet them one day. They should meet these requirements when it suits Australians. And ultimately, we also need to make sure that all data centres are meeting these requirements, including those in the pipeline, because if it takes us 12 months to make these rules the law, that's 12 months worth of data centre approvals and construction that could still be pushing up pollution and power prices. And I don't think that's an acceptable outcome for Australians.
0: Ben McLeod from the Climate Council there, speaking with The Wire's Eduardo Jordan. 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I'm Mary-Kate Hannigan in Brisbane. A big hello to our friends in Armidale on 2ARM, to our listeners in Alice Springs on 8CCC, and to the other side of the country on Radio Galari in Broome, Western Australia.

0: The federal government has released its latest intergenerational report, outlining the economic challenges Australia faces over the next 40 years. But climate advocates say the report fails to account for the scale of threat posed by climate change. The Duty of Care campaign, which advocates for greater legal protections for young people and future generations, says long-term economic forecasts are meaningless without stronger action on climate change. Campaign co-founder Anjali Sharma says the government needs to legislate a duty of care to protect young people from the health and economic impacts of a changing climate.
1: The thing is, we're talking about a government that is forecasting tax and fiscal policy over the next 40 years while also simultaneously refusing to accept that the world that we're talking about in the next 40 years will be radically reshaped by climate change. The biggest cost of it will be borne by the young people of today and future generations. The United Nations Environment Programme has just released a report showing that we are on track for more than 1.5 degrees of warming. And there's reports showing, a Deloitte report earlier this year said that young people today will face over $185,000 of a cost over their lifetimes under a business as usual approach to climate change. The world that we're facing, and we can't look at reports like this that are exemplary of a business as usual approach to climate change and take them seriously when we're looking at a world that will be radically reshaped.
0: Does this intergenerational report, does it touch on climate impacts at all?
1: I haven't had a chance to look at the full report. The excerpts that I have seen so far, I've seen projections about us living longer, about Australians having fewer children, and I haven't seen anything that reflects the urgency and the scale of the climate crisis. Especially given the fact that, yes, we might be living longer, but what about our living standards? We're talking about a world where children will bear more than 85% of the deaths and the diseases caused by climate change. So we're celebrating short-term wins while remaining deliberately blind to the long-term consequences.
0: We know what the outcome of exceeding 1.5 degrees could look like in terms of real human impacts. How does this economic forecast read in the face of that?
1: The sense of it's cognitive dissonance, really. We're talking about we're projecting the next 40 years while remaining blind to what those 40 years will actually look like. As you've noted, we're seeing an emergence of climate-related displacement. And I think we're remaining very ambivalent to the fact that this is going to be happening on our own shores. We've seen headlines out of Europe of heat waves. We've seen the recent disaster in Nepal, but it is going to hit Australia. It is going to hit our young people. That $185,000 figure, we're talking about young people in Australia being born today who will be facing that cost. To be living in this reality while speaking of a business as usual approach, it's not good enough.
0: What would you like to see from the government in terms of acknowledging and taking on specifically what you're setting out in the Duty of Care campaign?
1: We're talking about a government that, when considering the approvals of new fossil fuel projects or decisions that will tangibly impact the climate and therefore our futures, do not have to take into consideration our health and well-being. They have very narrow grounds that they do have to consider when dealing with these approvals. And the climate is not one of those, and the health and well-being of young people is not one of those. Given that we know that it is our health and well-being that is on the line here, that the decisions that are being made in Parliament today are the ones that we will have to live with, and not just live with, but foot the bill for, we need legislation that the health and well-being of young people and future generations is a paramount consideration when governments exercise their power and their discretion to make decisions that will tangibly impact what our future looks like in terms of climate change.
0: What would that legislation look like in practice?
1: In our view, what we want is for any fossil fuel project that is predicted to emit over 100,000 megatons of carbon emissions in its lifetime, for it to be assessed by a framework that assesses its direct impacts on the health and well-being of young people and future generations. Tools to assess that already exist. For example, have been created by the National Children's Commissioner and were included in her office's submission to the Duty of Care bill. We're saying use those tools, measure up the impacts of any projected extension to a project, any projected approval of a project against what it's going to do to our health and well-being. We're not saying ban everything and stop digging, but we're saying that if it doesn't stack up and if any projected approval or extension once assessed against those tools shows that it would pose an unacceptable risk to our health and well-being, then it shouldn't be allowed to go ahead. There's, like I said, there's grounds that already exist that politicians can use to not allow projects to go ahead. The health and well-being of young people should naturally be one of them.
0: Climate advocate Anjali Sharma from the Duty of Care campaign ending that report.
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0: Today marks the beginning of National Week of Deaf People, celebrating the Australian deaf community. According to the census in 2021, more than 16,000 Australians with total hearing loss communicate through Auslan at home. This week coincides with the International Day of Sign Languages. The Wire's contributor from 1RPH, Sarah Guise, spoke to CEO of DeafConnect, Brett Casey, through Auslan interpreter, Duke Molinar, to find out more.
3: National Week of Deaf People is an opportunity to celebrate our community, our language, our culture, and deaf pride, and connect with each other as a community. And from the other side, more broadly, exposing the community in Australia to the deaf community, what language they use, who are they, what do they do, and to provide a bit more insight and understanding on the deaf community, our language and culture. If we celebrate ourselves, it's bound to cause curiosity with the rest of the community to understand who we are. And we're also encouraging hearing allies to join us in celebration to understand our community further. This year we have events across every state and territory in Australia, as DeafConnect is a national service provider. And so we're organising events to connect with our local communities in each state and territory. We have events in Cairns, Brisbane, Sydney, we even Canberra.
4: You're also launching some toolkits to help businesses and schools increase deaf awareness. Tell me about those.
3: We have a deaf awareness training program. We have developed toolkits for National Week of Deaf People. Businesses can download the information on our website. And it's just basic information linked to Auslan. What is Auslan as a language? How do we develop Auslan fluency and skill set? And some deaf awareness training. And little tips and tricks to navigate deaf culture. It's okay to tap each other on the shoulder, where in the mainstream, physical touch is uncommon, but it's very common in the deaf community because we can't hear the sounds. If you yell at our name, we can't hear that. And so a tap on the shoulder is how you get our attention. That's an element of deaf culture. But so some tips and tricks in how to navigate deafness to ensure that you're welcoming and inclusive. And as well as informing you on communication strategies. Every deaf person is an individual. We have some deaf people that can speak for themselves, some deaf people that predominantly use Auslan and prefer to navigate life only using Auslan, and some prefer captions. So that's also in that toolkit.
4: What do you love about Auslan, and what might non-Auslan speakers not know about it?
3: The hardest question I could be asked. Look, I love everything about Auslan. It's such a beautiful language. It's connected me to so many people. I can completely communicate in a barrier-free environment when I meet someone that has Auslan proficiencies. It's a language that I understand the world. And I love just the colloquialisms in Auslan that don't really have an English equivalent, and idioms as well in Auslan. For example, once in a blue moon, that doesn't translate into Auslan, but it's been such a long time since I've seen you. And so it does convey the same meaning, just a different way of showing it. If you immerse yourself into the language, you also find your love for it.
4: I think my new Auslan favourite might be the word you use that looked like a chef's kiss.
3: Yeah, beautiful. There's probably more internationally recognised as well. There are some signs that are so visually iconic that transcends borders.
4: I love that. And it's a great reminder for people that it is a completely different language. It's not English translated. It is its own language. Tell me about deaf culture. How do you see deaf culture? Like, what does deaf culture mean?
3: Culture is traditional rules that are built up over time with specific cohorts. You have organisation culture. You have each country has a culture. Deaf community has a culture. And I will talk to two things. If you go to a party at someone's house or celebrating someone's birthday, predominantly you will find the deaf people in the kitchen all night. And while it sounds a bit weird, and I don't know why it happens, but one thing, everything is there in the kitchen. You drink, your food. It's also the best lighting in the house. And so you'll spend hours in the kitchen, which is a strange element, but it's what happens. And it's pretty much become, I think, a global deaf culture item.
4: Tell me, why is deaf pride important and what does it mean to you?
3: It's really important. One, it's to demonstrate who we are as a community and being proud as an individual. Deafness is seen often as a disability, as a loss, and society creates most of the barriers that we face. And our job is to remove those barriers, whether that's facilitating communication through an interpreter, etc. That doesn't change who we are as a deaf individual and a deaf community.
0: CEO of Deaf Connect, Brett Casey there, ending the story by 1RPH's Sarah Guise. And unfortunately, that's the end of the show today. Thanks so much for listening, wherever you are in Australia. The Wire has been produced today with the great support of the Community Broadcasting Foundation and the Community Radio Network. 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The Wire acknowledges the traditional custodians of the Turrbal and Yuggera countries where this program has been produced, and we pay our respects to Aboriginal elders past and present. Today, The Wire came to you from 4ZZZ in Meanjin, Brisbane. I'm Mary-Kate Hannigan. As always, thank you so much for your company, and we'll see you next time on The Wire.

Hello, welcome. You are tuned in to Final Draft, your half hour of books, writing and literary culture. My name's Andrew Popel, coming to you across Australia on the Community Radio Network. Every week I sit down with incredible Australian authors. We discuss their new books and the inspiration, the perspiration that goes into making these incredible stories, stories that tell us about who we are, stories that inspire us, stories that help us just investigate our culture. Mirandi Riwo is joining us on the show today, and I am so excited about that. As we begin, I will acknowledge that I am recording on the lands of the Darug and Gunungurra people. I pay my respects to the traditional owners, acknowledging their ongoing connection to their lands, acknowledging that it is unceded land. Mirandi Riwo has a new novel out, A Short History of Longans. This is an incredible family story set across four generations. I love Mirandi's books. If you are a long-time listener, you will know we have spoken before. Mirandi told me during the chat that way back in 2017, I think I was her first radio interview for Final Draft. Now here we are, eight books later. It's so exciting.

0: And literary culture coming to you across Australia on the Community Radio Network. My name's Andrew Popel, and I am welcoming back to the show Mirandi Riwo. Mirandi's the author of Sunbirds, The Fish Girl, and Stone Sky Gold Mountain, which won the Queensland Literary Award, the inaugural ARA Historical Novel Prize. Oh my goodness, Mirandi, I'm just going to welcome you. There are so many like accolades for that one book alone. You are joining me today. We've got your new novel, A Short History of Longans.
1: Yes. Gosh, I like to keep the titles a bit tricky, don't I?
0: I love this title. I don't think I've actually asked you about it, but I just love I love the symmetry of A Short History of Longans, and I know that there is just some gorgeous wordplay there, and yeah. So we're going across four generations in A Short History of Longans. Four generations of a family. In the near future, Daniel lives a solitary life trapped by his past. In the year 2000, Wendy tries to connect to her family even as her memory is gradually stripped away. In post-war America, Ruby fears she may never get back to Australia. And in the mid-19th century, Mariah and Ah Yang are drawn together to begin the whole saga. I wanted to start, maybe indulgently here, with my experience reading A Short History of Longans. As I moved from Daniel's narrative into Wendy's, I found myself, I was looking for connections, like the connective tissue of this family story. And I think subconsciously I was searching maybe for like a big reveal. And it really wasn't until I allowed myself to experience each of the characters for themselves that I tuned into, I guess, all the little things that make up a life, make up a family. That was very vibes based in my observation. But I am really curious for you, as you wrote, how you thought about all the linkages of the stories and bringing them together.
1: Okay, that's an interesting question. I always knew the four sections and the four characters would be quite separate. I wanted to tell their individual stories and as a story. So I wanted it to be, you could read, you know, Ruby's section on its own and it'll make sense. And then the other parts, you know, the other little connections I've put in there are, I think, actually representative of what you'd find in a family. Like maybe all I know about my auntie might say is through my mum, and my mum would say like how she cooked something really well that they'd go there and stay. You know, they'd stay with other, you know, those sort of little stories or objects that you have that are passed around. And I guess for me, they're the links. It's not like some huge link or connection. But I did also want each section to very subtly explain something about the last section. So Daniel has acted in a particular way. So it's a book about memory. So I wanted to look at memory and its different facets through each section. He's remembered in a particular way, for right or wrong, and his reaction to that, I wanted that to kind of come to light in the second section through Wendy. We just have one little part in Wendy's section where she mentions him and his father. And then I'm hoping, just as a background to Wendy's story, because actually it's Wendy's story by the time we're there, you're getting these little hints of maybe why Daniel was the way he is. And I think that's in life, you know, how you meet people and you might judge them for maybe actions or what they're doing right now, but something in their past could explain why they're like that. I think it probably comes down to, I love links and stories. Like I think the first time I was amazed by it was probably over 20 years ago with Tim Winton's The Turning, like, you know, and they're very, you know, you have to look hard for the links, you know, and I loved that. I love that you could be listening to a story and just go, oh my God, that's the woman from, you know, she was at the clothesline or whatever. And then, you know, there's other books like Yarg Yasi's Homegoing, which is sort of a linked family from, you know, hundreds of years ago as well. And Thea Astley. Now, Thea Astley I read for Stone Sky Gold Mountain because it is also set in Maytown, like Stone Sky. And it's also linked short stories about one family. So what I wanted was they each have their own story, but we're just finding out something. If we're paying attention, we're finding out one little sort of Easter egg in that story, or that might explain some

0: behavior in the earlier story.
1: You've got these gorgeous, I mean, functionally little novellas around each character. When did you know it was enough for each?
0: So originally, when I was thinking about the story, I definitely wanted to write like a cross-cultural love story. So that came out of the writing and the research for Stone Sky. So years ago. So it's just sort of been, in my mind. And somewhere along the line, I decided, so instead of like a family saga, I didn't want to write just a straight family saga, sort of rolling forward. I thought I liked the idea of it going backwards, so we could, have that reveal. So each section, I mean, this took me a few years to write. So I would say, like writing any book or short story or novella, you take time to develop the story, the characters, what's happening in their life, what's happening in the world. So I guess in the beginning, maybe I had to be a bit strategic about who represented that time the best, because there's like, this 50 years, and then there's the year 2000. It's just turned the year 2000 in Wendy's section, and the section before is Ruby in Hollywood, just after World War II, and then we go back to Mariah, who's an Irish orphan during the famine period, who comes to Australia based on my great great great grandmother. So I guess for each section, I just built it up. Like, so then I had Ah Yang, and I'd come across, so just as an example for the last section, which I wrote third. So I wrote it as Daniel's section. So Daniel's section, I was wondering about him. He was making his artworks. That was inspired by an artwork I saw here at GOMA. And then I was reading about this case in America that really fascinated me. It was an author and what happened to his daughter. But there's a character that's like, it's a real story, but there's a person in the story who's just a periphery character. And I always wondered how he coped with what happened in the more major story. So I guess each story was built like that. Then Wendy, that again was based on something real, and I wondered how this woman coped with what happened. And that was her section. So she's more about lost memories, I guess, and trying to build a family tree. Ruby's is about more about memorabilia. So I had these ideas with memory, like how they were going to represent these facets of memory. So she's memorabilia, and she's got her trunk full of things. And then the last sections, I guess, to show, we have such fragmented, I guess, little knowledge of what our families or our ancestors were actually, how they were, apart from just bits and pieces, stories passed down. So I just wanted that to be more concentrated on those characters, so you can see it sort of more close up than something just like in the past.
1: You're tuned in to 2SER 107.3. This is Final Draft. My name's Andrew Popel, and I'm speaking with Mirandi Rewo. We are discussing her new novel, A Short History of Longans. Mirandi, one of the things I really wanted to talk to you about and zoom in on was Daniel's artistic practice. You've mentioned it there from the very beginning. I kind of allowed it, or I assumed, and I don't think I was too far wrong with this, that it could become a sort of cipher for my reading. So in his practice, Daniel takes these pieces of crockery, they're heirlooms of his family, he breaks them, he reforms them into new creations. And this fracturing and reforming, it felt emblematic to me of what I was going to come to find in each of the family members' stories as they were seeking to kind of reconcile their Irish and their Chinese heritage, especially in Australia, which is you don't need to read the book to know it's a country that is going to have a distinct preference for one and a racism against the other. But then I found Daniel sculpts, Wendy writes, Ruby acts, Ah Yang gardens. And I was so interested in this idea of creativity and art in the story and how its expression collides with crafting identity.
0: Interesting. Do you know what? I don't think I've ever thought of it in that manner, that they each had a different art. I know with Daniels, I know what you're saying about the fragmented pieces being put together, and they're of, the family. Like last night, actually, at my book launch, I was asked, how did I get that idea? And it was definitely from an art sort of piece I'd seen, but also my family are great hoarders. And when I'm not talking like problem hoarders, but we have a lot of knickknacks and china and collectibles and just all these things. So, I mean, that sort of came naturally to me that Daniel would have this these boxes of stuff from his dad.
1: So I'm reading it as a cipher and you're just like, no, no, no. Sometimes you just want to smash some of the stuff in your garage make some room.
0: No, I actually think for him, it does represent how what he would like to do with his life. You know, because he's also hiding other little family heirlooms in there as well in his sculptures. He is a damaged man who's trying to just put something back together. So, yeah, that is definitely how he works. That's really interesting how you've pointed out all the different arts.
1: And also, just he takes something that on its surface seems cohesive,
0: yes,
1: and he breaks it and reforms it, which is, I think only you and I are going to maybe appreciate that there are spoilers here, Mirandy, but that is very much how the family, we come to understand the family tree again, I decided it was a cipher and maybe I then read the whole book.
0: Oh, no. Yep.
1: Through those. I think it was in the interaction with his neighbor, Olivia, where she corrects his pronunciation of his cat's name. And then she recognizes,
0: the Ming dynasty. That is funny.
1: Yep.
0: And I did talk to my parents because, you know, they collect China. And I said to my dad, he's Chinese. I said, would you recognize Ming Dynasty China? And he said, look, they're so good at making it look like even the fakes look better than the real stuff. Like, you know, they're so good at it. Mum was more along the line, oh, I could recognize it compared to say Qing Dynasty, but I wouldn't be able to tell you if it was real or not. So that was interesting. But, yes, that's him, I guess. What he's trying to do, poor old Daniel, is he is trying to find some sort of connection to his dad who was really into whatever Chinese blood he had. So he's trying to make some sort of connection. So poor Daniel's, like, looked up, you know, like, what can he call his cat, like, after, you know, some bloody Chinese emperor. You know, he's collected all the fake or not fake, whatever, China together. He's got the altar still going. But then, you know, I was thinking of, like, my dad, who's Chinese, Indonesian, but Chinese, he has an altar. But sometimes funny little things do appear on the altar, maybe not necessarily traditional. So I wanted to show that side of Daniel that he's trying, but how's he going to get it? If especially if somebody like Olivia isn't teaching him or taking him in hand, how is he, you know, apart from, I don't know, Googling it, like how's he going to find his sort of an authentic kind of Chinese-ness?
1: But you've made this point also that, you know, coming from your own experience, that sometimes the fake is better than the real, or however we interpret that. I actually want to link that to Ruby's story, which very much is interestingly impacts, because she has found herself, she's, you know, it's the post-war world. She's been acting since before the war, and she's playing different versions of herself, always wondering what was too much, what was not enough of these aspects of her identity for the next person. In a way, she's what you've just described. Sometimes she can be more real than the fake because she is learning to draw on these aspects on herself on demand.
0: Mm. Yeah, because she looks the part, I guess, and she's trying very hard to make the most of it because she would actually like the Shakespeare parts, you know, that are given to white women or girls. She's based on a really fascinating woman named Rose Kwong, who was more from the 1920s, I think. But she just decided she was an older kind of adult, and she was Chinese Australian. I think she'd never been to China. I think she went to China once she became quite well known for what, you know, her Orientalist lectures. But she just decided, as an adult, that she wanted to be an actress, and, you know, and she was in a play, I think, with Sir Laurence Olivier. Like, she did quite well giving these lectures on being Chinese, even though she only went there once, like, later. So Ruby's based on her. And she did end up actually after the war settling in America as well, Rose Kwong. So I just found her so fascinating. And yes, I gifted some of her story. And I've also got, like, Rose Kwong did write a couple of books. Like, one was like translating some, Chinese legend, and the other one was translating language. And, I can't speak or read Chinese or Mandarin or Cantonese or anything. So I would be interested to know how, again, she falls into this same boat of, say, me or Daniel or sort of Rose Kwong, of how authentic can you be and how authentic are you allowed to be?
1: It also begs some interesting questions that the thing that I was, as I was trying to write this question, I was thinking about the fact that this is not central to the narrative, but it's also very important to acknowledge. And that's, I guess, the aspects of race and racism that each character experiences, each one being different in its iteration, but probably not the place it comes from. And there you're talking about like how a person understands their identity through their history, through their family, through what they choose. So for Daniel, what he chooses to try and identify and connect with, and yet he's still going to be subject to a society that is going to make its own decision about how they see it. How did you want these understandings of race and identity to weave through the story?
0: I guess for me, it was more to do with how these big structures, not the little, those microaggressions on a daily kind of level, or straight out racism. I guess for me, what I was trying to show is how a whole structure, societal or political structure, be it patriarchal or, racist, like with the White Australia policy here in Australia, how it can affect a family and how it can affect individuals. So we've got, and even, I've been thinking with Stone Sky, I went around sort of laughing that, in North Queensland, there were more Chinese than white people. And if the White Australia policy hadn't come in, there'd be more people who looked like me in Queensland, because, but there was that kind of period after the White Australia policy where it was all kind of bleached out, which I just find fascinating. And that would have affected the family. And you read about these families who had sort of a Chinese grandpa or whatever, and they'd hide him in the kitchen or, or a diary. Actually, when I was researching Stone Sky, I came across, I think there was a woman and she was doing a thesis, a research work on her family's diary, I feel. And it was like her great great grandmother's account of running hotels and pubs in some part of the country Australia with her husband and eight kids or something. And at no, in the 1800s, and at no time did she mention that her husband was full Chinese and that the kids were Eurasian. Like, it was totally, for whatever reason, not mentioned. So I find all those things really, how does that affect you then? How do those huge structures actually affect the individual? Which is like how, I guess, like in feminism, like how are these big structures, but on a, in a culture, on a cultural or racist sense, affecting how these individuals are thinking of themselves and their family history, I guess, So we've got Ruby, who can't hide because her mother was full Chinese as well. She can't hide her Chineseness, but her cousin, she's jealous of her cousin because her cousin's actually only maybe, a quarter Chinese by the time, she's come along. And so her cousin lives in Brisbane passing as white. And, and that's how it's termed too. You're passing, like you're camouflaging yourself. So I was just interested in how those big structures affected individuals. And that's what I really tried to show going down the line.
1: So now I guess we have to talk more about memory, because you've mentioned earlier memory as a big theme. You've literally just told us, I wanted to tell a story about memory where you actually have to, the memory has to be revealed. Yeah, which is amazing. Like in a personal family story, you think you have memory, but then things can be revealed. Wendy's story is, of course, the most confronting around memory. Hers is failing. She lives in this kind of liminal space. She's I sort of found she's like sheltered from both the happiness but also the brutal truth of parts of her life.
0: Exactly. Yes.
1: Yeah, sorry. Please.
0: Oh, no. I was going to say that was inspired by, again, this is for book club, but there was a case I was watching and I was always fascinated by the wife because she was supportive. But then it came out that she had dementia. And I just thought, gosh, how is she now seeing what's happening? Like, does she understand what's happening? Does she think it's confusing or confronting? Is it good that she can't remember? And that's where I came with Wendy was, but also she's working on a family memoir. Like she wants to know about the Irish side of the family. So she knows James, her brother, loves the Chinese side of the family, and her thing is the Irish side of the family, which came from my mum's side of the family in that, you know, the Irish diaspora around the world are so proud of being Irish, whereas many of them, sadly, have never even been back, but they have all the Irish history. They know everything about, you know, where they came from in Ireland, like my mum, but have never been back. So I find that fascinating, that sort of connection to another country that you've never lived in all these years later. And like I said, and it was then I sort of, I mean, I used my poor old great, great, great grandmother's name. I said to mum, she'd just turn in her grave if she knew what I put her up to in that last section. But yeah, so Wendy's trying to put that all together and she has dementia and she's just trying to get through that one day of memories.
1: I wanted to ask about the Long Untree, and there's only so much we can sort of say about the Long Untree in the narrative, but I am really curious, and even if you just want to talk to me about gardening, if you love gardening, but I really just the idea of the Long Untree when we meet it with Daniel, the putting down of roots, the idea of putting down roots and trying to belong and connect with land that maybe on some level, I think for anyone except for a First Nations person in this country is not your
0: course,
1: own.
0: Of course. I guess for me, it was like what I was saying about low pack. Like it is a way of showing that you're more than a sojourner, especially the Chinese were sojourners before they were citizens here, you know, they were sort of coming in and out with the gold rush. And also because he has trouble, you know, Daniel has trouble getting seeds because of the biosecurity between Queensland and say Northern Territory in his time, which is 20 years from now. But I also wanted to show that these Long Untrees over the years have sort of sprouted across the family as well, you know. So for all he knows, other family members have a Long Untree somewhere. And then, of course, in Ruby's part, I mean, they're in America and there's no way they took their Long Untree. So I have Josephine's painting, what she remembers of their Long Untree in Innisfail when they were growing up with their great-grandmothers. So, yeah, that's just how I represented the family tree, I guess, was through this Long Untree. And that in Daniel's part, like it's destroyed by a storm, you know, because that's what, you know, is coming to us and more storms. And is that then the end of the family tree sort of thing?
1: I am speaking with Mirandi Riwo. We are discussing her new novel, A Short History of Longans. Mirandi, thank you so much for your time this evening.
0: Thank you. Thank you for your great questions.
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3: Hey, I'm Maya Toakley and I'm a musician and songwriter from Eora, Sydney, and I love 2SER because they're often the first to support emerging artists like myself, and they've built a genuine community on the ground, which is so important to keep live music thriving in this city.
1: You are tuned to 2SER 107.3, where you are listening to Final Draft. My name's Andrew Popel. Every week, my great pleasure, bringing you a half hour of books, writing and literary culture. Today, huge thank you again to Mirandi Riwo. We discussed her new novel, A Short History of Longans. If you've missed anything in today's conversation, can I suggest 2SER.com? It's the answer to all your listening needs, really. You can listen back to episodes of Final Draft on demand, all your favourite shows, discover new things about this incredible city, arts, culture, even literature. Or if you would like to discover hundreds more conversations with Australian authors, the Final Draft podcast, well, it's just a back catalogue, maybe a library, maybe a smorgasbord of incredible Australian authors. So go back, maybe you've discovered a book on the show and rediscover the conversation that we had. Mirandy's going to be up there very soon. My name is Andrew Popel. Every single week I get to do this. What a privilege. But it is almost time to say goodbye. To make that process just a little bit easier, I have some incredible new music. Adelaide band Swap Meet have a new album out. The album's called Mount Zero. I've got a track called Bonnie. Till next we meet. Happy reading. Bye for now.

0: Yama, and welcome in to Indigenuity on 3RRR and by the National Indigenous Radio Service and across the Community Radio Network. This is a weekly conversation with Indigenous knowledge holders to showcase all forms of Indigenous ingenuity. I'm your host. My name's Chris Dodonopoli. I'm joined by the effervescent ray of sunshine that is Rachel Connor. Rachel, how are you doing?
1: Better after that. Thank you, Crystal.
0: Yeah, it's a bit of a grey, gloomy day, so it's lovely to be with you in the studio. It does feel like our little oasis.
1: It's nice and warm.
0: Very cozy, good vibes. Of course, in true RRR fashion, we are here broadcasting out to you all from the unceded lands of the Woiwurrung people of the Kulin Nations. I want to acknowledge Woiwurrung people for that beautiful long-term connection of observing these lands, these skies, these waterways, and pay my respects to their elders past and present. And I extend that respect to any First Nations people who may be tuning in as well. We will be speaking to Larissa Berendt, who is legal academic, a writer, a filmmaker, an Indigenous rights advocate. She's going to be here speaking to us about this incredible book that came out last month called The First Inventors. And yes, it is inspired by following along that TV show that was quite popular on SBS Channel 10 in the last year or so, which is by the same name, The First Inventors, to which Larissa was a writer and director of. So very excited to speak about that journey from the TV screens to the literal text in our hands that is covering, I think it's like one of the most detailed and longest scope exploration of First Nations technologies and inventions, literally since time immemorial. At 65,000-year-old stories is what it opens with. And so it's just such a fabulous read, and I'm so excited to speak to Larissa in some detail about The First Inventors. I'm very excited. We are about to speak with our next guest, who is the incredible Larissa Berendt, who is a legal academic, writer, filmmaker, and Indigenous rights advocate. She's a distinguished professor of law at the Jumbunna Institute for Indigenous Education and Research at the University of Technology, Sydney. She is the author of several novels and non-fiction works and the chair of the Writing Australia Council. She was the writer and director of the TV series The First Inventors, and that brings us to the discussion of today's text by the same name, The First Inventors by Larissa, Billy Griffiths and Sean Oom. Larissa, welcome to Indigenuity.
2: Thanks. It's so great to be here.
0: Thank you so much for making time with us today. Now, as we just acknowledged, this book has been born out of your work on the TV series The First Inventors, which is an incredible journey. Could you tell us about the process of developing The First Inventors, the TV show, as a writer and a director?
2: Yeah, thanks for that. I mean, as you said in the introduction, my work's been really focused on social justice issues, looking at things like issues in the criminal justice system, the treatment of or the poor treatment of victims of crime, Indigenous victims of crime, their struggles to get justice, and of course, working in the child protection space. And so it might seem like it was a strange pivot to do something that was so directly about looking at what are the knowledges that sit within Indigenous practice and understanding and worldview, which is what the First Inventors looked at. And for me, this was a really personal project because what I really wanted to highlight in the stories we looked at and in the television show for an audience who might not be so aware of how much knowledge, how much understanding of the world we live in, how sophisticated our relationship with country, with how we look after it, the complexity of our kinship systems. I feel like there had been often an attempt to try and dehumanise Aboriginal people by saying that our cultures are Stone Age, that they're undeveloped, that, they're oversimplified. And you can see that rhetoric around that re-emerging with some of the commentary around the referendum. So for me, The First Inventors was really a chance to showcase how much knowledge and complexity there are in our systems as a way of hoping to build respect for how much knowledge sits within that system, and explaining that we did not become the world's oldest living culture, 65,000 years plus, by pure luck, that there was knowledge, ingenuity and adaptability.
0: Absolutely. And I can see that thread, I guess, of focusing on justice and naturally sort of following that thread of truth-telling towards creating a series such as this. There are it is so amazing in its scope. You really do cover, as best you can, 65,000 plus years of history. I loved the fact that, jumping to the book for a quick sec, that it opened up with the creation story, that first sort of arrival of people onto country. I thought was so fabulous and sets the tone for the long scope of history that we're investigating here. When it came to, I guess, the first inventors, either through the show or the book, was there a particular area of knowledge that you were either already knowledgeable or just interested to dive in further about, whether that relates to the lands, the skies, the waterways?
2: I guess I was really interested in looking at the power of storytelling. Mm-hmm. I think that's a real theme for me. And when I say that, I think you've picked up on that with identifying that creation story. I think it's fascinating that we have these cultural stories, people might call them Dreamtime stories, but they contain such rich knowledge about the formation of our landscape, how we live. Like this, when those stories are told in their depth, with all their layering, they contain so much knowledge. That's a theme that I've looked at in other ways. My novel After Story has a couple of creation stories that try to look into the depth of those. But I was really keen to, I guess, make sure that was a really strong thread, that storytelling thread. But you're so right. It's such a daunting task to look at all of the areas. And it is one of the challenges. I found that there were two challenges for me with the television series. The first is, what do you put in there? How do you show the diversity but also pull out the threads that sort of tie us together? How do you put that into four episodes? How do you have those themes? And then the second challenge with the television show, which was new for me, my filmmaking forms have been mostly long form documentary. So to then have to put a really deep story into like 6 or 8 minutes for airtime was hugely challenging. So Sean and I had spoken really early on, Sean Ulm, one of the co-authors who you mentioned in the introduction. His research team had done a lot of had worked on a lot of the stories that I was engaging with for the series, particularly, say, the stories with the Gunditj Mara around Budge Bim and the eel traps, for example. They'd had long histories of co-design research with those communities. So we always knew that there would be a need to find a space for people who'd come to the TV show in particular and thought, wow, I never knew that, I'd like to find out more. That's what you hope the reaction is, that this is just sort of a taste to give people the idea that there's a door opening that they can go through, and that the book would be a chance to really explore some of those ideas and those stories in more detail, and to include some of the ones that we just couldn't fit into the series, either because timings with the community not matching up to their, to things that were going on with them, it not being convenient for them, having to kind of put a slice of the story in, but knowing that it was so much more complex, being able to look at that. But I guess the other thing that I'd just highlight as well was there's always anxiety about going into telling a story. I think particularly as First Nations people, we understand that there is a gift and a responsibility when somebody works with you so that you can find a space for them to tell their story. And I am always mindful that one of the challenges around filmmaking is that it's very intensive in the lead up and in the filming and in the post. There's still a lot of collaboration in terms of how you edit, but there can be a sense that many filmmakers just go in, do the story and then leave. And I think one of the things that Sean and I were really keen to do with the first inventors and then with the book is primarily focused on communities where the researchers had had long relationships with those communities so that we could have some confidence that these were relationships of integrity that were co-designed and where the communities really had built up trust and faith in those researchers that we were working with.
0: Yeah, I can see the importance there on Indigenuity, because this show has been going for about 5 years. We've been very lucky to speak to quite a few, like hundreds of people, First Nations people across Australia. The theme of trying to explore and share Indigenous knowledge without extractive processes and sort of re-participating in a long history of harm that's occurred is a delicate sort of walk. But I have to say, the way you've gone about this book is so incredible. I love the focus on specific sort of either voices or people that are telling the story or living the story, and the scope is surreal. I've read so many texts in this sort of range, and I've never been so excited just to devour something that from the ground you've hit the ground from the start. You've hit the ground running with all of this content. Could you tell us a bit about, because you've shown, I guess, of how that transition to a book makes a lot of sense. There's things that are sort of feels inappropriate to only be dedicating a few minutes to unpacking, and so the book allows that further exploration. Could you tell us a bit about how perhaps uniquely Billy Griffiths, yourself and Sean Ulm have come together? How do your sort of voices, how have your voices come together in this text to explore this?
2: Yeah, I think so. Sean and I had worked. Sean was sort of the head of the key research partnership that I worked with on the First Inventors television series, as I mentioned. And when we were crafting stories, it was really important for us to ensure that we did everything from a strengths-based approach. That was the first thing, like from a self-determination framework, and that we were privileging Indigenous voices, and that we weren't falling into a trap of saying, this is really amazing, look at the technology or look at the knowledge that's in here. It's as smart as Western science. So just to not fall into the trap of kind of comparing it as though Western science is the gold standard, and if we can meet that in our own knowledge systems, then that shows how deep it is. Like we wanted to show that Indigenous knowledge systems have an integrity that stands on its own, and Western science can sometimes engage with that, but it's not the thing that legitimates Indigenous knowledges, if that makes sense. So we really wanted to position First Nations voices, First Nations knowledge, strengths-based approach. And that was kind of the starting point for thinking about how would we be able to translate some of these stories and add to them, what stories could we add into the book. So Billy came on board to do the writing of the book with us. Would say, you know, Sean and I had done a lot of research and writing, scripting for the television series. So Billy came on to really help transform this into a book and took the lead on that. But, you know, I think for Sean and I, and of course Billy was on board with that, or we wouldn't have worked with him. For us, it was about making sure that how the book was coming together and how the stories were sort of coming from the screen and into their broader context maintained those principles of strong First Nations voice, and that was really I think part of what I hope made the book engaging. It's great feedback that you felt that way when you read it. I'm really chuffed by that, because I think that's exactly what we wanted people to feel, that you were going on a journey with people, but listening to those voices of First Nations people who really do hold enormous amounts of insight and knowledge. And this is a chance to start to tap into that.
0: Definitely. It's incredibly well done. And for our listeners who are just tuning in, I'm having a conversation with legal academic, professor of law, Larissa Berendt, director, writer, long list of incredible titles that you've earned. And we're talking about The First Inventors, which is a really incredibly in-depth text exploring a very long history of innovation on this country, of connection with land. And I guess, like, yeah, the depths and layers to knowledge systems that belong to Indigenous ways of knowing, and to not be using a Western sort of science as a gold standard when it's really just a small sliver of what Indigenous knowledges encapsulate. And so this book, First Inventors by Billy Griffiths, Larissa Berendt and Sean Ulm, I encourage you to get your hands on and to search up the TV show. You've got some good episodes there that show you that spark of inspiration here. Now, Larissa, with this really long, deep exploration, are there any sort of particular stories or moments that you would like to highlight as, you know, something that particularly stood out to you, or something that you would like maybe listeners to pay particularly close attention to?
2: Look, I thought there were many highlights for me in doing this. I got to travel around, meet extraordinary elders, really generous elders. If I had to pick two quick stories for you where I think that were real highlights for me. The first would be just, it gave me a chance. I'd worked with Gunditj Mara people with my legal work, and particularly with our nation building work, for a really long time. But doing the television series gave me a chance to engage with the community in a really different way. And I was really struck by how rich and holistic their stories were. We could have done the whole first inventors just on Gunditj Mara country. And maybe it was partly because I'd had such strong connections with them in that legal governance context. But looking at the complexity of the eel traps, their knowledge of those eel traps were the guide for telling people where to excavate to be able to work out where to dig, to show how long the eel traps had been going for, to get its World Heritage listing. Then there was incredible cultural regeneration work being done, having people be able to remember stories from back to first contact, but then also the world's oldest story of Budj Bim. If you date the Budj Bim story back to the volcano, that is, you know, it's sometimes called the world's oldest story.
0: Yeah.
2: This was just one little slice. I was just really blown away. And it was just such a lovely thing to know that you can have connections with community for a really long time and you're really only scratching the surface of how rich their cultural knowledge was. The other one was when we went out to Murujuga and we were looking at the rock art and sort of showing how the rock art was, if you looked at it over time, the oldest drawings were all land animals, and then you start to see the sea animals, which track the rise of the tides, and understanding how those pictures tell this ancient story. But in doing this trip, we went out and there was some dives where it was assumed that there would be where there would have been fresh water before the seawater rose, and that they were the spots to find archaeological material. And we had the elders on the boat, and the dive team went down and found these really ancient objects and stone pieces, and would bring them up, and immediately the elders would know what they were for. Like, that's a spearhead, or that's the sort of thing that you use to take the skin off an animal. And that connection between then and now was really rich. And there was a dance or a story that these traditional owners had of the connection. It was sort of a connection between a land animal and a sea animal. And when we were out on one of the the islands doing some filming, one of the elders wandered off and then came running back, and he'd found this rock art drawing that was of the this particular combination of animal, and that was the first time they'd seen it, and they didn't know it was on that island. And it's just those wonderful moments where you're getting this gift of being able to tell this story, but in telling the story, it's also increasing the, I guess in a way, the sovereignty of people over this story. They're learning more, they're identifying. This was an island that without sort of the equipment, it was very remote, you know, the community couldn't get there all the time, so we were able to give them access to it. So those sorts of moments. I would say in the Gunditj Mara one, I did get covered in eels when I was leeches when we were filming. And I know, my legs, I thought I'd gotten away with it. They were falling off the trees onto the crew, and I was sort of, you know, they were, you know, a bit distressed by it, but we soldiered on, and I thought I'd gotten away with it, but they'd gotten into my socks and I hadn't realised. So my legs looked like I'd survived a zombie apocalypse by the end of it. And you know, I had to sort of wade in water to get out to the, to these islands. So it was really great in terms of, you know, having some great experiences out in the field. But the gifts of those stories in particular, I think, will stay with me for a really long time.
0: That's beautiful. And, yes, hopefully that makes it a bit worth it with the leech component. I've been in the same situation. Falling from trees, somehow get into my socks. Oh, my goodness. And, look, this might be jumping the gun a little bit, but as you rightfully say, right, there is so much knowledge. It's literally the world's longest continuing transmission of cultural knowledge and observations of the universe. It's incredible. Is there potentially a First Inventors 2 on the horizon, whether that be any sort of format, or is that something that, you know, is probably left to the ether for the time being?
2: Look, I think this was a sort of a groundbreaking collaboration in that it was NITV and Channel 10, and it was the first time NITV had done a co-production with a commercial television station, which was something that was very exciting for a lot of our mob who, you know, obviously very keen to get things on NITV but could understand the potential of that broader Channel 10 audience. So it's still on 10 Play as well as on SBS On Demand, the television series.
0: Excellent.
2: But I think what was underestimated by the producers was how intensive the consultations have to be beforehand and how intensive they are afterwards to do this kind of cultural material and to do it right. Mm. You can't skip those steps. And in terms of the time it takes and the particularly the time to get all the approvals, if they have to go to community meetings or land council meetings, et cetera, all of that, I think, made it incredibly expensive in terms of the front end and the back end. Mm. So I think finding another time when there'd be that kind of appetite would be, you know, I'd love to think that we could, because there's so many more stories to be told, but I think that's a barrier. But Sean Ulm and I continue to collaborate. He's running another huge research centre now that's looking at similar things, deep time. There were a lot of wonderful stories that were in the series that came out of people that work on his research team, including some amazing First Nations practitioners, academics, sort of scientists in the Western sense in terms of their training, but really integrated into First Nations communities in terms of their understanding of knowledge. So it might not be the First Inventors in that way, but there's still so many exciting stories to be told that we come across in this kind of research that we do. It is, obviously, I'm legally trained and I still do that legal governance, social justice work, but I sit as an advisor on the research that Sean leads that's more in this space that's covered by research done by the First Inventors. So I've always got my eye out for new stories that are just sitting there waiting to be told. And, you know, it's there's plenty of those, but then the question is, you know, am I the right person to tell them? Is it the right time for those stories to be told? So I'm going to sit here and wait patiently until such time comes along.
0: Excellent. And we'll sit patiently and watch for all the good things coming out of this field in general, but your work and for Sean as well. Larissa, thank you so much for your time. We will say goodbye right now. Catch you next week.

0: gentlemen, if you'll take your seats, please. Our tour of the moon's famous Sea of Tranquility is about to begin.
1: Equation-wise, the first thing to do is to consider time as officially ended. We work on the other side of time.

0: are green, and you can pee into the stream.
1: Yes, we're back from the shadows again.
0: Howdy, everybody. I'm the Whispering Squad.
2: And I'm the Lonesome Bee Tick.
3: And I'm Artie Choke. And we're just a joke.
0: And don't be afraid, little people, because we're just Holy Graham.
4: Great.
2: Yeah, but what about you, partner? What you doing today?
3: Can't be much, Lonesome. Nobody's working.
2: Nobody except us, and I'm getting tired of standing here with these geeks a-gawking at me.
3: Now you keep it sweet, Pete.
2: Listen here, Leafhead, I'm gonna...
0: Now, boys. Fighting's out of style. Yeah. And fun's where the fair's at. In the future, that is.
3: You can bet your roots, Toots, it's tons of fun.
2: And technical stimulation.
5: That's what I mean.
0: And there's lots more of me where I come from.
2: In government-inflicted simulation.
3: The future can't wait. No place to hide.
2: Yeah, so climb on aboard.
3: We're going inside.
0: We're going back to the shadows again.

0: Ask me where I've been. I'm definitely back, though, from the shadows. Again.
1: Exciting. Exciting times. I think this is going to be a very special show.
0: Mm-hmm.
1: We both have a whole bunch of music that has been collected over the period of time that we've been away from the show.
0: Yeah.
1: And excited to present it to our listeners.
0: It's been burning a hole in my playlist for some time now, so I'm really happy to have this opportunity to share it with you. And, you know, I'm in a pretty chill mood. It's a Monday night, you know, and we've been doing this for, almost 16 years now, I'm going to say. So I really do feel like we've kind of created this Monday night aesthetic stylistically, you know, which is, I'm going to keep in that theme for reals. We've got a little bit of, you know, going back to our earlier years, some Kootmaar and Flying Lotus,
1: nice.
0: Which, you know, I feel like that's kind of what that sound was, what kicked it all off for us as a team, definitely. And some more recent artists like Eden Samara, Fauzia. What about you, Price?
1: I've got this French band that I'm really digging. It's actually playing underneath this, Chessol, this album that I was really trying to hunt while I was in the United Kingdom. Wasn't able to find the LP, so I think I'm going to have to order it. But the album is called Funny How, and this track is LOL. But it's a album that they've put together. They've taken recordings of comedy skits, and then they've composed jazz music that kind of echoes what the skit is saying to a really awesome effect. I feel like it is modern art.
0: It sure is. Music. I've never heard stand-up comedy that sounds like this before, so it's really something to behold in your ears, so to speak. I don't know how you do behold something in your ears, but this is something you could definitely do that with. And what are you going to play for us from that album?
1: I've got this track underneath this, which we'll bring up, and then I've got another track later in the show called Our First Lady.
0: Oh, sick. All right.
1: So we'll get into it. 2SER 107.3, the show is The Shadows Tomorrow. We're here every Monday night. It's an absolute pleasure to be in the studio with Sophie again after a long hiatus. Keen to build.
0: So good to be back with you. Let's do this thing that we do. Shadows of Tomorrow.
2: He made me laugh that way a million times, and then

0: Yes, yes.
1: Monday night to SER. Underneath this, music from Tomoki Sanders. New York-based saxophonist, composer and producer, and also child of the legendary spiritual jazz saxophonist Pharoah Sanders, who we love on this show. Coming in underneath this, music from a duo. Different than they usually come together individually. Aiden Ayers and Yusu delivering this nice Balearic left field electronic piece called It's Not Enough. 2SER 107.3.

0: to SCR 107.3. Put your hands together one time. That's right, put your hands together. At the very top, music from Steve Cobby, that track Early Doors, followed by Shaka Line, Depois d'Or Eclipse. Just thinking back to that first day in London with the beautiful eclipse. Mm. So special.
1: Wow.
0: We're going to talk about something special that's happening this weekend.
1: Absolutely, yeah. I really want to let everyone know about the amazing things that are happening over at the Addison Road Community Centre this weekend. You may already be aware that there are some amazing community markets that happen there on the weekend. You normally go down there, don't you?
0: Yeah, it's always a good vibe down at the Addison markets, especially on a sunny day.
1: Yeah, on a sunny Sunday, so to speak. We're living up to its name. And this Sunday is no different. There'll also be, alongside the markets, there's also the EcoFest Inner West 2026, which is happening at the Gumbermorrow Hall. And it's held by the Addison Road Community Centre. And they're going to be talking lots of different panels, stalls and speakers from academia, green industry and community, covering things like biodiversity, microclimate, other important stuff that relates to inner Westies like air pollution, waterway health, flood mitigation. Oh yes, we know all about that down in the Marrickville area, I can tell you. And things that I'm really fascinated about, things like native plants, invasive species, and, you know, how we can kind of get into creating neighbourhood green infrastructure.
0: And you're going to be playing some music, I hear, making a plant wobble.
1: Yeah, or wobble, I think. Yeah, wobble, why not? Yeah, I'm going to have a go. I've been really getting into some of the modular synthesizer modules that Instro makes, and they make something called a pocket scion, which is a tiny little device that measures very small amounts of electricity, bioelectricity, which you can translate into MIDI notes. So I am going to make plants wobble, and I'm going to let them power some of my samples and synthesizers and see what happens. So it's a bit of an experiment, really. So if you want to see plants wobble to the sound of modular synths and samples, come on down. Towards the end of the talks, I'll be giving a little demonstration. You can have a little play and get some green thumbs going on.
0: Sounds amazing. It's happening down at Addison Road Markets, 142 Addison Road, specifically the Gumbermorrow Hall.
1: Yep.
0: This Sunday, the 27th of September, and happening from 11 a.m. to 3:30, with Sophie playing later in the day.
1: That's right. Yep. And there's a nominal $10 entry, and that includes a beautiful vegetarian and vegan lunch. So if you want tickets to that, you can head over to Humanitix and type in EcoFest Inner West, and you will find all you need to know. Thanks for the great tunes, Prize. I've really been enjoying these.
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2: Hello, this is Reese from 2SCR. I'm a producer on Wednesday Drive, and I love 2SCR because it gives me the chance to really get involved in the community.
3: Hi, I'm Sophia Khoury, volunteer producer and presenter for 2SCR Breakfast. I love 2SER because we don't pander to advertisers or censor our feelings. We let it all hang out, and that is very, very special to me. It's nothing but good vibes in the studio and beyond. I love the people, the events, the tunes, and the opportunity to platform you guys. So turn us up and keep it bumping.
4: Hi, my name is Will. I'm a host of the Monday Daily Show. I love 2SER because it gives journalism

You're here on Shadows of Tomorrow with Prize and Sophie. There's one thing I love doing on our show, and that is exploring remix albums. And this track is from one of those remix albums. It's originally an album by Axel Bowman. The album's called Lou's Quest for Fire. It's been remixed by the Trensum Tribe, straight out of Stockholm, Sweden. This track I picked out for my co-host Prize. It's called Dub Grape. Thought he'd appreciate that. And one of the things I loved reading about this particular remix album is how much the Trensum Tribe really took on an homage to the adventurous, paths of the remix, in celebrating an homage to the kind of sound system and rave culture, jungle, dub, disco, kind of, that mishmash of sounds. And they also said standing tall on fresh dew in a Swedish forest on a cold summer night, which I can't relate to at all. But it sounds really, really cool. And I think they've kind of captured that here in this album. So you can find it on axelbowman.bandcamp.com.

You're here on Shadows of Tomorrow with Prize and Sophie. Played a couple of tracks by artists called Gigi, who resides in Texas, from the brand new album called In Lieu. This track's called Arc. I also played a track called Pink Dirt earlier. As I said, Gigi comes from Texas, and this album maps a geographic and internal shift written between Texas and Australia.

0: 2SER acknowledges the custodians of the Gadigal and Darug lands from which we broadcast.
1: Oi! Oi! 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
2: The feature album this week on 2SER is Dogtooth by Sweetie. The Sydney country punk outfit gnaw at the edges of modern unease and societal mythologies with an explosive debut record of gothic Australiana and propulsive rock and roll. Dogtooth by Sweetie, the feature album all this week on 2SER 107.3.
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4: Yes, yes, 2SER 107.3, the show is The Shadows of Tomorrow. One thing that I really love about our show is that we get to play music that really interests us, music that is on the frontier of different genres, styles, things that are happening across the world. And one album, an artist that has really captured me in recent times is Chassol. Hopefully I'm pronouncing that right. It's a project by Christophe Chassol, French composer, pianist, arranger, and musical director. I really fell into this album while I was in London. The new album from him and his entourage and band called Funny How. Chassol, Christophe Chassol, he's famous for developing what is called UltraScore, which is an approach that combines recorded voices and environmental sounds with musical composition, often synchronized with video. So I'm going to play a track from the album, and as you'll see, it takes some interesting sounds from atmospheric places, including comedy skits. This track is called A First Lady. You're tuned in to 2SER 107.3.
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6: Yeah. Yeah. Yeah. Yeah. Yeah. Yeah. Yeah. Yeah. Yeah. Yeah. Yeah. Yeah. Yeah. Yeah. Yeah. Yeah. Yeah. Yeah. Yeah. Yeah. Yeah. Yeah. Yeah. Yeah. Yeah. Yeah. Yeah. Yeah. Yeah. Yeah. Yeah. Yeah. Yeah. Yeah. Yeah. Yeah. Yeah. Yeah. Yeah. Yeah. Yeah. Yeah. Yeah. Yeah. Yeah. Yeah. Yeah. Yeah. Yeah. Yeah. Yeah. Yeah. Yeah. Yeah. Yeah. Yeah. Yeah. Yeah. Yeah. Yeah. Yeah. Yeah. Yeah. Yeah. Yeah. Yeah. Yeah. Yeah. Yeah. Yeah. Yeah. Yeah. Yeah. Y

I know, it's a joke. I love Michelle Obama. I think she's just so classy and just such a lady. I was actually thinking this. She's from Chicago. I'm from Chicago. I could have been a first lady. But they would have done that background check. And I ain't no lady.

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The next track that I'm going to play is K8 Park, which is a square pusher track. But it's been performed by Alarm Will Sound, who are a 20-piece contemporary ensemble that they're pretty famous for making versions of what we could call unplayable music. So music like Square Pusher, you can say. Be very difficult to play, but they take on the challenge. Alarm Will Sound, and this track is K8 Park. 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

0: Beautiful, that was great. How about in the winter breath, let's take a, I think some of us are breathing at some part before 42. How we all take a breath before 42?
1: Uncle T, Uncle T.

0: Gavin, this is my bike. 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
1: Yeah.
0: I love my bike. My name is Gavin.
1: Uncle G.
0: This is my bike.
1: Yeah.
0: My bike is green. I love my bike.
1: For real?
0: I ride my bike to the studio.
1: Far.
0: To write my songs. I ride my bike to the studio.
1: Near.
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0: Just as I'm writing these lines, me see the girl that sell me my bike. 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Berlin be moving on unks, my bicycle moving on bunks.
1: 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And a reminder that Sophie will be playing down Addison Market, Gumbamora Hall this Sunday as part of Celebrate Urban Ecology Eco Fest. Yeah, big ups Inner West, doing us proud. Underneath this music from Warrigal Hill Sounds, this track is Reggae Land Dub. You're tuned into 2SER 107.3.

Yes, yes. And before I hand over to Sophie to take us through to the end of the show, I'm going to play one track from one of my favorite movies, French movie La Haine. This track is from Cut Killer, and the track is called La Haine. You're tuned into 2SCR 107.3. I hope you have a good week, Sydney. Stay

0: Hi, it's Julia from Julia Y. We are a three-piece shoegaze band from Sydney, and we absolutely love 2SER because 2SER supports independent, underground, weird music, just like us. It's my go-to for the radio when I'm in my car, and I'm always discovering new, interesting music thanks to all the presenters who are super passionate about what they do.
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Lady N. You're here on Shadows of Tomorrow with Prize and Sophie, coming to the last half an hour of the show. I honestly picked all of these tracks out purely on their Monday night aesthetic vibe, which I've got 16 years of experience now, so I could say all of these tracks are Monday night worthy.

You're here on Shadows of Tomorrow with Prize and Sophie. Straight out of NAMM. This is on the Butter Sessions record label by Sleep D since 2010. A track called Bakelite Eventide. Cracking out the analog synths for this one. And it came out on the 15 Years of Butter Sessions disc 3. Yes, there's many discs and they're all great. If you haven't heard of Butter Sessions, head to buttersessions.bandcamp.com to check it out. You will be pleasantly surprised. Coming up underneath us, this is Martineau with a track called Continuum from the ever-changing EP on Shadows of Tomorrow.

Well, well, that is pretty much it for tonight's show. Going out on a track by Kid Drama and La Medusa called Try. Thank you very much for joining us tonight. It's been great having you here with us. We'll be back next week, and until then, look after yourself, be kind to each other, and peace out.

0: feature album this week on 2SER is My Story by Warren Mason. The debut solo studio record from the emerging Ualarai folk musician explores scars and catharsis through deep, immersive storytelling of the past and present. My Story by Warren Mason, the feature album all this week on 2SER 107.3.
1: Hey, I'm Zachary Forrester. I host Noiseworks on Saturday nights, and I love everything 2SER has done for the local music community and for being such a great place for anyone to get involved.

Tim Ritchie here from When the Levee Breaks. 2SER, what does it mean to me? Well, there's the really obvious things like the music isn't run by an algorithm, the talk content isn't dictated by popularism, but mostly, and most importantly, they let me on the radio. Well, no, it's the chance to let the breadth of wonderful music without the constraints of people saying, that's too old, that's too new, that's too commercial, that's too weird. I love 2SER.

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Hi, I'm Nikki Fashion. I'm one of the co-stars of Gay Waves, and we love it here at Gay Waves because 2SER, our parent station, is so inclusive and so community-minded. We just love it, and let's face it, they let me talk.

0: Fuse Parts Galaxy. It's a little program that plays unconventional music, music from faraway places, zones that take you to beautiful places in your mind. That's what I attempt to do. I'm Paul Gough. I hope you'll join me next Monday after 10. Have a safe week, and I look forward to your company then.
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Hi, I'm Michael. I've been volunteering and working at 2SER for way too long. I love 2SER because it changed my perspective on how I view the world. And I've had a lot of fun and made a lot of friends along the way.

Dear listener, it's Rick Saunders from the Sunday Evening Show Heavy Demo here. My love for 2SER is twofold. Firstly, as a staunch supporter of Australian songwriting, 2SER's independent curation, fueled by volunteers, supports the country's capability to continue to write songs. And secondly, in today's world, independent news, analysis, voices and stories are more important than ever. We love 2SER.

dark trunks, clumps of orange, tufted in body, south of the city's a comfort. The house of our spirit invest, rouse about, ran a limitless westerly, kicking up ash and embers. Bare cold sky to a visor endless, breath like icicle freshman. At night's end, tough in time adept with abundantly cool kin. Playing last card or like, five cards studded like, 5 past 1, at a one room tent under awning. Till lights out, some mate, you can't fight yawning. Billy T, pan mushrooms in the morning. Flurry bunda in earshot, signatory witnessing the love by proxy. In hindsight, might have held high alert. I guess the presence of my kind oftentimes proved costly. Up at dawn, all day in a scrub. Nothing more than a quarter time dad, well versed in the intertwined lay of the land. Bush raising his bubs on country. Paint while the dust dance. Watch while the colors pop. I saw my land as high art before anything that never.

I guess it kind of been a totem like a family crest. It pops up in conversation when I scramble to help. Incarnations of his spirit itself. Dreamtime stories from the purposeful men I've met while spinning yarns of their way back when. Transcend space and time, their song lines echoing strength. That's something to strive for. Folders of sketches, watercolors framed. So pretty. Archives of work that might never see day. That'd be such a pity. Found its way into my own brush strokes. My hands won't be ever as work rough though. To reconcile past utmost in my tenure. Still staring to a fire with ghosts out wild to

as Matt, though I think the nighttime DJs weren't as good as last year. We had a sick time. It was really good to hang out with everyone. And just a party during the day for once. I'm sending a voice memo to my brother. Tell him how my weekend was, but on voice memo because I sound stupid. My voice is going less and less. Anyway.

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my name's Charlotte, and I was in a band called Telemetry Orchestra, and I was also in Clan Analog. 2SER have been amazing at supporting local acts like ours and playing our music, and also just having so many great DJs who are really passionate about really interesting, diverse music and local music. To be honest, I can't imagine a world without 2SER. We love you, 2SER.

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My eyes fill with tears. 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
1: And this is EO.
0: We do When the Levee Breaks on Saturday nights. What does 2SER mean to me? I've been on 2SER since 1987. And it's been family to me. I've known nothing else but 2SER when it comes to doing radio and when it came to producing music. SER has always been there, so...

0: Yes. Bright moments. Bright moments.
1: Yeah.

Hey guys, this is Baby Shakes from Full Flower Moon Band. I know it's so tough right now to see 2SER struggling to get enough funding to go on, but I just want to say how grateful I am that the station exists. They do so much for Australian music, and I really encourage everyone to do what they can to help the station stay alive. Good luck, everyone.

Hi, my name is Will. I'm a host of the Monday Daily Show. I love 2SER because it gives journalism students like myself a kickstart in their career.

0: Wallawani, welcome to Earth Matters, environment social justice stories from Australia and around the world, produced at the studios of 3CR on Wurundjeri country in Naam, Melbourne, and broadcast across this continent via the Community Radio Network.
1: What does leadership look like when it begins with responsibility rather than authority? How do First Nations women continue to care for country, strengthen language, advocate for water, preserve culture in the face of increasing climate change impacts, and create spaces where communities can heal, lead, and thrive? Today we tune in to another Women's Climate Conversation, First Nations Women's Voices in Leadership, Responsibility, and Caring for Country. Part 1. Here's host Celeste Ackerley.
2: So it's a real privilege to be here and to be able to hold space for this conversation tonight. And I hope everyone leaves with a deeper appreciation for the strength, wisdom, and leadership that First Nations women continue to demonstrate every single day. So I'd like to hand it over to Janet Salisbury. So she's a founder of the Women's Climate Congress. Janet, go for your life.
3: Thank you very much, Celeste. It's great to see you here for this, what we think is a very important and heartfelt conversation about strong women living country and about First Nations women's voices in leadership, responsibility and caring for country. I'm Janet Salisbury and I'm the founder of the Women's Climate Congress. I'm a Kentish woman from English ancestry, and I'm joining you today from my home of over 40 years in Ngunnawal, Ngambri country. I pay deep respects to elders past and present. The Women's Climate Congress started here in Canberra, building on the chorus of women's voices who'd been singing and speaking out for peace on earth and peace with the earth for over 20 years. The Black Summer bushfires brought us together in grief and frustration with the political climate wars and in the certain knowledge of a need to rebalance power to amplify women's voices, building on the courage of our spiritual great-great-grandmothers who bravely advocated for bold systemic change to end wars and prioritise the nurture of life and care for the planet over the rush for power and wealth. So we resolved to bring a uniquely women's voice and perspective to action on climate change, to shake up the status quo a bit and ensure that women in all diversity are not only represented in equal numbers in decision-making, but also in influence and access to the policy agenda. Now, here in Canberra, I live very close to a place called Kurrajong Hill, which is, we are told, a sacred place for First Nations people, particularly women. It was renamed Capitol Hill by the white settlers and is now the site of Parliament House. In the Women's Climate Congress, we like to think that the ancestral voices of First Nations women and people are still sounding in the earth underneath the two chambers to remind the politicians of their responsibilities, and that we, as women residents of this land, can in some small way help sing up the songs of harmony for mothers and earth. In this vein, I just want to allow a moment of quiet meditation as we leave behind our busy routines and join women from around the country and indeed around the world in this conversation. So I'm just going to say a few words from a poem that a friend of mine, Johanna McBride, wrote. She wrote it as a song, but I'm just going to say the words as a poem. And one of the verses was also written by another woman called Jill. So this poem goes, "Dear Earth, planet Earth, will you be our home? We need to protect you, reconnect with you. Deep in our bones, you are our home. Fragile lives, precious lives, all within the web. We need to protect you, reconnect with you. Deep in our souls, we are one whole." From the start of the Women's Climate Congress, we've reached out, sometimes falteringly as non-Indigenous women, to First Nations women, and we've been very honoured to learn from them. This year, we were able to access a little seed grant money to explore the notion of creating a First Nations and non-Indigenous women's sisterhood network, co-designed with mutual love and respect to create common ground and friendship, and to support the vital leadership of First Nations women on environmental protection. Our project brought Celeste and I together with some remarkable women, including two of tonight's guest speakers. And it's also taught us some truths about the resources, time and frameworks that are needed to do this work. And it is hard work, and we're all in it together. So we're taking this time tonight to be together and to listen deeply to three First Nations women who are working every day to sustain their culture and their country against great odds. You can read more on our website. So the first of the women that I want to introduce you is Polly, Auntie Polly Cutmore, also known as Maria Cutmore, who is a Gamilaroi Wirree Anawan woman and a traditional owner from Moree in northern New South Wales. Her country includes the Mihai River, which flows through the Moree and joins the Gidea River and wetland system to the south. Polly started a native title application in 2016 and has challenged gas developer Santos in court and is a passionate advocate for First Nations leadership in water management and cultural governance. She recently led a landmark Growing Up on the Mihai gathering in the Moree, bringing together Aboriginal women from across the Northern Murray-Darling Basin to share stories, strengthen connections and develop the Moree Statement, a collective call to government for stronger recognition of First Nations authority, country and water rights. The next person I'm going to introduce you to is Sandra Wussup. Hello, Sandra. Sandra is an Ankamuthi traditional owner, language keeper and community leader from Northern Queensland. Through her roles as chair of the Ankamuthi Tribal Aboriginal Corporation, a director of the Eli Bauxite Mine Beneficiary Trust and the Apudthama Land Trust, she contributes to many important decisions relating to country, community governance, economic opportunities and protection of cultural and community interests. Sandra is a language keeper as well in her community, working to maintain and revive and strengthen a sleeping language. She's passionate about strengthening the voices of Aboriginal women and supporting women-led projects. Her women-led yarning circles on country create spaces where women can reconnect with culture, strengthen relationships, share knowledge, and support one another.

0: by First Nations climate leadership and women's climate leadership on a national and global scale outside of her islands, including at the UN, FCCC, climate conferences, the COPs, the International Climate Conferences. I've been incredibly privileged to meet Barbara, as her organisation and the WCC are both founding members of a collective of women's organisation called the Feminist Climate Collective, collaborating to promote gender equal climate justice. Through this, Barbara has also been collaborating with 1 million women on their She Powers campaign for a just transition to electrify households. And she collaborates with other organisations, so she's a very busy woman. And just to... So now I'm just going to introduce quickly Celeste as well. You already met Celeste briefly. I'm diverging from my notes slightly here, so I've just got to do something. Celeste is a proud Trawl Woolway woman from Lutruwita in Tasmania, and she's worked alongside Aboriginal owners and organisations and communities across Australia to support culturally informed approaches to conservation policy and leadership. She's also a very busy woman undertaking a postgraduate study in policy and governance, particularly how First Nations knowledge, governance and systems and community leadership can better inform public policy and environmental decision making. She loves facilitating women's leadership initiatives, and I can vouch for that because I've seen her in action, not just with our group, but with other groups. And collaborative yarning spaces, bringing together her experience with deep commitment to creating respectful conversations that centre First Nations voices. So I'm going to hand over with that to Celeste.
1: Thank you. I'm going to ask this question to all three of you women. It's just a yarn. So when you hear the word strong women, the living country, so living country, what do they mean to you? I'd like to start with Polly.
2: What that means to me is my mother, my grandmother, and all the women that come before me, and my sisters and aunties that are standing with me, that are here today with me. That's what it means to me, and that we are standing here today because of their survival from yesterday. And it was because of their resilience, their strength, and that's what it means to me on country, knowing who I am and where I'm from.
1: Thank you. Sandra, I'd love to hear from you. Like, what does, you know, the word strong women living in country mean to you? What does that mean?
3: Well, for me, that's like strong woman mean when you stand up and you're not afraid to stay quiet. You speak up when you see something's not right. And living country, because you're always out there, your pulse, you know, you're always in touch with your country. It never stops. It's who you are, your identity. And yeah, being the front, because we've got lots of women in the community, but, you know, it's go back to you, how you feel, your passion, you know, what do you think about it? You can't be a woman and just stay home or do nothing. It's belong to us and it's out there. We have to stand out there and do this for our country, for our people. Yeah.
1: Thank you, Sandra. I always love that energy with you. I love it. So thank you so much for sharing. Barb, I'd love to hear your perspective on this as well. When you hear, you know, strong women living in country, what does that mean to you?
4: Oh, yeah, good night, everyone. So lovely to be here. Thanks, Janet and Celeste. Strong women, I think, pretty much the same as what Auntie Polly said and what Sandra say. I hear strong women and I think about my grandmothers, because they just are always people. They're foundational to everything I do now. And given, you know, my time entering the space to do work of women, we're trying to help in our way to make the place better for everybody. It's that maternal instinct and it's that nurturing responsibility that we all have. So strength is looking after family, looking after people. And, you know, with our beliefs and our values and our principles from First Nations upbringing, that means country as well. We have a huge role to play as mothers and wives and nieces and sisters. In a nutshell, that's what strong women look like. It's just something that's just always existed. You're inherited and you also take on the responsibility without really being told to take it on, it's just something that we do. Thanks.
1: Yeah, that's great. Thank you, Barb. No, you're right. It just happens, right? You're just there, and this is your world now. So thank you so much.

0: for those reflections. They're really important to open up in this space. We're going to be leading into the conversations, these yarns now with these women. Yeah, so Jana, I'd like to pass on to you now to take on the first conversation with beautiful Polly.
1: Yeah, speaking for water, speaking for country, Polly, that's a great theme of your life and your work, it seems. And just a little quote, Australia is running out of water. Nature has taken over the timetable. These are words that were written in a report of the Wentworth Group of Concerned Scientists in 2005. Your work, Polly, is deeply grounded in your lived experience, cultural responsibility and water justice. And for you, I'm thinking nature hasn't taken over the timetable. It's always been the timetable. You have spoken about growing up on the Mihai River, about water as living, and about Aboriginal women's right to speak for water and country. Could you begin by taking us to the Mihai River? What was it like growing up there, and what did it teach you about country responsibility and who you are?
2: Yeah. Thank you, Janet, and Yama to everyone. I'm coming to you from Dubbo, Wiradjuri country tonight. I'm visiting my family. I'm with my family, so, yeah, just like to let you know that. Growing up on the Mihai, well, I grew up on the mission in Moree, and that was, the Mihai River was, you know, right next to it, right next to the mission. So, you know, it was a part of who we were. We fished. That was everything to us. We had to cross that to go to the cemetery. You know, it was where we swam, where we laid in the cool when it was hot. It was our identity of who I was. You know, I knew about the Mihai River before I knew that there was a township. You know, I knew the river, what the river was, and how important it was to who we were and who I was, because, you know, that's who I am. I identify of the place where I grew up, and I was born next to the Mihai River in the colonial hospital in Moree, the Aboriginal hospital. We had our own separate hospital there, so, you know, I've always been separated, but I've always been connected to the Mihai River. And so, you know, that's who we are. And right up until my age now, 64, I'm like, people identify me as, oh, she's from the Mihai. That's Nim. Where? Moree, where I'm from. The Mihai River is also the one town that it goes through. It is Moree, the only town that it goes through. Besides, yeah, that's it. It's Moree, and then and after that, it connects to the Gwaita, which is connected to then on further down, connects up with the Murray-Darling Basin and the Barwon, going on to Walgett, Collie, all the way down to all my mob.
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1: You talk about the river as though it's a sort of a relative, a living relative, or a living part of your family and your community there.
2: It is who we are, who we identify with, you know, who we are. When they say, who are you, where you come from, you know, we come from her, the Mihai, you know, our sister there. That's who we are. And we are a part of that, you know, even with our DNA. My DNA, my family's DNA has been in that waterway, you know, for thousands of years in that ancient. We make up the DNA of that ancient riverway. So that's who we are. It's very special to us, even down to the mud that's in the river.
1: Yeah. So in your recent Moree statement, and we can come to that a little bit more in a minute, the women, the elder women that you were speaking with, describe themselves as daughters of the river and speak about reclaiming their rights to speak for water and country. So this was a women's thing, to speak for water and country. Can you help us to understand a little bit what that means?
2: Well, they're the mummies and the grandmothers of the children that learn to fish, swim, learn that that's the, you know, the river is something that we have to protect, but also, you know, we have to be very aware of what goes, what's in that water. And that the mothers, they had to carry water from their campsite, from the rivers to their campsites, you know. It was an hard slug for them to do some of that, you know. And my aunties were talking about using their baby prams to push buckets of water from their camps, you know, to push up to 500 yards away. A long way away to the campsites anyway. But they used a lot of stuff and, you know, they used it to wash, clean, swim, live, everything, you know, recreation, everything. It's everything to us, our waterways and rivers.
1: So how do you describe that as being different to the way that governments and water systems treat the water?
2: Well, we live with our riverways and waters. We don't, and it lives with us on the land. So we have to allow for the, you know, and it sustains us. So we have to let that living structure go ahead if we are going to survive, you know. And for us to survive, it has to flow. The river has to flow. What the government has done, they have divvied it up, patchworked our country and even tried to patchwork our river system up with dams. Well, they do, you know, like now when you fly over country, all you see is patchwork blanket with glitter and I don't know what it is. It looks like diamantes and all, you know, stuff there, but it's water. It's really blinding sometimes to see that that's water all in patchwork stuff and it's not in the riverways. The rivers are dry. You can see in the veins of our river systems that there is no water in there. You can see even eye up that there's no flow. It's green in some places. You think, oh, my God, what's going on here? But there's plenty of water all in the patchwork of what's gone down in, you know, with irrigation and the settlers of what they bought here for it, you know. That's what you see now. And that's the difference between us. They see it as an economic commodity that will bring in money for overseas productions and to get financial gain from that. We see it as a sustainable resource, not just for my community, you know, for all the riverway systems and all the people that live along that system. And that's how we lived. We've been living like that for hundreds of thousands of years, hundreds of years before white man come, you know, that's how we worked. And after white man come, you know, we still lived in that system. We made sure whatever was coming down at that river, even in times of flood, there was sheep, cattle and that was caught in the floods and they ended up on the mission. They also ended up in the ovens too, you know. So, yeah, it all sustained us too, besides everything else that came down. But, yeah. That's what it means to us.
1: Right. So recently you ran this event, Growing Up on the Mihai, where you brought Aboriginal women together from right across the Murray-Darling Basin to talk about the water and your custodianship of the water. Why was it important that those conversations were particularly led by women?
2: Yeah, well, why they were led, because we've been left out of that conversation.
1: Yeah.
2: Our women are the ones that gave birth, you know, on these river systems and lived on these systems, and we've been kept out of that conversation of what's gone down with our water. There's been no conversation with us about putting this water and selling it off in on markets and licenses and do any of that. We didn't know a thing about that. And, you know, we thought, yeah, you know, go out and you water stuff, but it's gone beyond that now. And so, you know, our women thought it was about time that their stories was being told. And that, because my aunties, and that's who they are, my, you know, mother's sisters and sister-in-laws that were at this event and school friends, they were all there that could come there. But it's about their past and how they and their families lived on that system, you know. And, you know, some of them didn't even, their supermarket, they didn't know what a supermarket was. They knew what a riverway and what that food system was. And they had to tell that it's important for our future generations to know our women and our past people, our ancestors lived off the system, you know, and what sustained us on that system. besides white settlers. What we see now, because generations now, my nephews and nieces and great nieces and nephews, they didn't see what it was like living off that river and, you know, how it brought communities and family together. They didn't see it. So now what they are going to see and hear, they'll be able to see and hear, is our elderly women tell them stories. And they'll be able to tell them stories firsthand, you know. It's about passing on information to our generations, which has been another lot of stuff that's been kept away from our you know, for future generations. So it's about making sure that that is also sustainable too, you know, for future generations, and let them know what's there.
1: So the Maori statement that came out of that meeting that you had, that sort of sets out your requests to the Australian government to consult with you and what needs to happen,
0: One thing that I find really hard, it's really hard, I think for other Indigenous people it's really hard, is that we know, and especially you, Polly, with water and generations of women with water, living with water, breathing water, drinking water, they're in the everything's to do with water and all the connections and systems that are intertwined like that. What really strikes me is that there are sometimes people or institutions out there that don't understand that connection. They don't understand how deep it is in your DNA and that it can't be taken. Like, you can't just stop feeling that way. You can't remove that. That's for you forever and for the future generations. And so I'm hearing that in the way that you're speaking. I can hear that in your voice, that connection to this space. It's so place-based, as often a lot of this is, but how important water is. The resource itself is so important, from women being young to women growing and having children to generations and elders. It continues, that cycle continues. And so I wanted to close your conversation, and I would like to ask you, with the people that are listening tonight, what is something that you would hope that they'd carry away from this conversation about water and for the generations?
2: Well, you know, it's something that we have to protect for future generations and make sure, you know, that we do look after it like we're all a part of it. It belongs to all of us, you know. It sustains us all. We've all got to live off clean water, you know, and we have to make sure that we watch what's going on within our communities and make sure that, you know, we start bringing back and spending time, you know, with your river systems. Go out and live again. We know what it's like to live, you know, next to the river and know what comes out of it. But, you know, maybe if we all get off the streets and back to our rivers and land, we might be better off, you know, than seeing what's going around, because away from screens and that, and seeing what's within the river. And like I said, living off that. But, you know, helping us, and also, you know, the mob from Western Australia, Anne Polini's mob, that are looking at putting a case together, and like we will be looking at helping us, you know, to make sure that we are helped out with that there, because we need all the help and resources that we can get, because it's all been taken, you know. And what we're going to be doing is living off what we can get to help with this, to fight. Yeah. So, you know, please help us and walk with us.
1: Yeah.
2: Let us lead. Let us lead. We have to lead this. It's our voices. It's our country. It's our DNA. You know, we're fighting for our DNA and we're fighting for our sister. So, yeah, we have to lead this here fight, because, you know, it's our country, our fight.
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0: 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I'm Mary-Kate Hannigan, coming to you from 4ZZZ in Meanjin, Brisbane. And today on the show...
1: The consultation paper's inclusion of the requirement for data centres to be fully powered by renewable energy is a really welcome development, albeit there's still a long way to go and the devil will be in the detail.
0: With the government beginning consultation for proposed national standards for AI and data centres, how will the risk of climate pollution be managed? Also...
2: We're talking about a world where children will bear more than 85% of the deaths from the diseases caused by climate change. So we're celebrating short-term wins while remaining deliberately blind to the long-term consequences.
0: The federal government's latest intergenerational report has drawn criticism from climate advocates who say it underestimates the risks climate change poses to future generations. And later today...
3: One, it's to demonstrate who we are as a community and being proud as an individual. Deafness is seen often as a disability, as a loss, and society creates most of the barriers that we face.
0: National Week of Deaf People kicks off today. We'll have this and more for you over the next half hour. Thanks for being with us today. We're on air across Australia thanks to the Community Radio Network and support from the Community Broadcasting Foundation. First up today, Australia has dropped the ball on HIV and sexual health, with new data showing infections continuing to rise in First Nations communities. It's the view of the Kirby Institute's Yanamunyung First Nations Research Unit manager Robert Monahan. The Kirby Institute released its latest national HIV and sexual health surveillance report, recording 37 new HIV diagnoses in First Nations Australians in 2025. It also revealed rates of STIs remained significantly high among Aboriginal and Torres Strait Islander people, with rates of syphilis being five times higher than in non-Indigenous Australians. The Wire's contributor from NIRS, Karen Durante, spoke with Robert Monahan about the issue.
4: Seeing that data and increase, it's quite concerning that we see that that increase across communities. We see bigger numbers coming out of Queensland, but it is a concerning attribute to see those numbers. On one hand, it's a double-edged sword, really, because when you get data, that means you're doing more testing. But the issue for us, First Nation, is we're not seeing the numbers come down. We're seeing the numbers gradually creep up, and to a point where, you know, it's getting a concerning level.
5: And particularly where HIV has become one of those preventable and treatable diseases than what it was back in the early days.
4: Oh, yeah. Yeah, there's multiple avenues now with HIV and the medication regime. There's not many people now transfer from HIV over to AIDS. There's ongoing medication. I think for our First Nation community is about getting tested, getting early tests and things like that. So, we need to inform our communities that even though the numbers are quite low compared to the wider population, we need to be vigilant because it could easily get out of hand really quickly.
5: Yeah. Can you talk about what the barriers are?
4: Some of the barriers we see is there doesn't seem to be much education around now for especially HIV. Like, in the old days, you would see ads on TV, you would see pamphlets everywhere, you would see campaigns running that educated our community around, you know, the risk of HIV and the risk of STIs. We don't see that now. So what we, you know, need to see is more awareness campaigns that educate our community, but also awareness campaigns that appeal to the target population that we're trying to reach.
5: Yeah, that lack of messaging around that. We used to, in Queensland, have Condom Man and Lubalicious. Yeah. Don't hear about them often.
4: Yeah, look, we don't, you know, we don't, unless it's a place-based campaign where someone takes it on the initiative to do it, like Condom Man is, you know, predominantly a Queensland-based campaign. You know, we need more of those nationally. But then campaigns that are nationally, but target to, you know, where people live. Like, you know, if you're in Western Australia, campaigns that are developed by community, for community in those areas. And then the same thing about New South Wales. If Western Australia have got them and it appeals to them, well, the same campaign can't be done in New South Wales because of the different demographics.
5: Have we dropped the ball here?
4: I think we have. I think, you know, the whole sector or the system, for me, the system has failed First Nations people in relation to HIV, STIs. The system has failed. There's a lot of people out there doing lots of great work and are trying really hard, but I think the whole system as a whole has failed First Nations people. And that is why we've seen the numbers gradually increasing over time. That is why we've seen the HIV numbers, you know, gradually increasing, but in the last 12 months have a major jump. So I think the system has dropped the ball. So the system needs to do better.
0: Robert Monaghan from the Kirby Institute there, speaking with NIRS Karen Durante.
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0: Last Thursday, the federal government released a consultation paper with proposed national standards for AI and data centres. While the process is welcomed by environmental advocates, some say the government doesn't adequately address climate pollution in its initial proposal. There's also concerns surrounding current or approved but not built data centres and whether these standards will apply retrospectively. The Wire's Eduardo Jordan spoke to senior advisor at the Climate Council, Ben McLeod, to hear more about the consultation papers.
1: Well, we know that if not regulated properly, data centres could have a really substantial impact on both power bills and our climate pollution because they are such significant users of power. And there's 225 data centres in the pipeline to be developed, up from under 100 just a year ago. So the consultation paper's inclusion of the requirement for data centres to be fully powered by renewable energy, to restrict the use of gas to only firming, and to ensure that there's flexibility requirements for data centres is a really welcome development, albeit there's still a long way to go and the devil will be in the detail as to whether these rules genuinely protect Australians or not.
7: One of the confirmations for this consultation paper is that data centres will need to bring renewables into the project. How would this help in price and pollution spikes?
1: We know that renewable power, like wind, solar, battery storage, is the cheapest form of new power. And so if data centres are using new renewable power that they're bringing with them, they won't push up prices for others using power from the grid. But if they don't and they use coal and gas, that'll push up prices for everybody. So that's a really positive development. And of course, renewables don't produce climate pollution. And so it's a better outcome for our climate as well. But there is still concerns as to whether those requirements will apply to all the data centres, including those in the pipeline today, so that we don't have a loophole where data centres can slip through the cracks. And also the time that data centres will have to meet those requirements. For example, the consultation paper mentions that they could have up to 6 years to meet the requirements, and that would be too long and would push up climate pollution and increase power prices for households if that were the case.
7: Now, what are some of the topics you are concerned that the paper has not addressed properly?
1: One of the biggest issues is which data centres these rules are going to apply to. Of course, the rules are really important to be powered by renewables, but those rules aren't very useful if a number of data centres are slipping through the cracks, either because they can get approval before the rules are made the law or because they are able to use fossil fuels off-grid that push up their climate pollution and they can dodge the rules. So what's really important is that the government draws a line in the sand and says that these rules will apply to all data centres, including those that are already in the pipeline today, and that we don't have to wait until these rules eventually become the law and potentially have data centres slipping through the cracks and pushing up power bills in the meantime.
7: So you mentioned a little bit about solutions for climate pollution and action, but how critical is that this consultation approaches data centers implementing these solutions for climate pollution and climate action?
1: It's really critically important that we're keeping climate pollution at the center of this question. Households and Australians are really doing their bit to cut climate pollution. They're putting solar on their rooftops. More than 4 million households have panels on the roof. Australians are buying electric vehicles at a rate never seen before, more than they are buying petrol cars today. And so we're doing our bit to cut climate pollution. And we can't have data centres undoing all of that good work and putting us back in danger of more frequent and severe extreme weather events driven by global heating. So just saying that data centres can't push up power prices is one good thing, but if they're allowed to push up climate pollution and put all Australians in more harm's way, that's not going to be a good outcome for Australians and could end up costing us more in the long run anyway.
7: And finally, what other issues does the Climate Council see this consultation paper needs to address?
1: The consultation paper really needs to address the time that data centres have to meet these requirements and which data centres will have to meet these requirements. So it's really important that data centres don't use power, fossil fuel power from the grid while they are waiting for renewable energy, and that they're not building off-grid fossil fuel power while they're waiting for new renewable energy, because those outcomes would ultimately still push up our climate pollution, push up our power prices. And so data centres need to really have a tight leash in terms of the time that they have to meet these requirements. They shouldn't just be given a blank check to say, you can meet them one day. They should meet these requirements when it suits Australians. And ultimately, we also need to make sure that all data centres are meeting these requirements, including those in the pipeline, because if it takes us 12 months to make these rules the law, that's 12 months worth of data centre approvals and construction that could still be pushing up pollution and power prices. And I don't think that's an acceptable outcome for Australians.
0: Ben McLeod from the Climate Council there, speaking with The Wire's Eduardo Jordan. 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I'm Mary-Kate Hannigan in Brisbane. A big hello to our friends in Armidale on 2ARM, to our listeners in Alice Springs on 8CCC, and to the other side of the country on Radio Galari in Broome, Western Australia.

0: The federal government has released its latest intergenerational report, outlining the economic challenges Australia faces over the next 40 years. But climate advocates say the report fails to account for the scale of threat posed by climate change. The Duty of Care campaign, which advocates for greater legal protections for young people and future generations, says long-term economic forecasts are meaningless without stronger action on climate change. Campaign co-founder Anjali Sharma says the government needs to legislate a duty of care to protect young people from the health and economic impacts of a changing climate.
1: The thing is, we're talking about a government that is forecasting tax and fiscal policy over the next 40 years while also simultaneously refusing to accept that the world that we're talking about in the next 40 years will be radically reshaped by climate change. The biggest cost of it will be borne by the young people of today and future generations. The United Nations Environment Programme has just released a report showing that we are on track for more than 1.5 degrees of warming. And there's reports showing that a Deloitte report earlier this year said that young people today will face over $185,000 of a cost over their lifetimes under a business-as-usual approach to climate change, the world that we're facing. And we can't look at reports like this that are exemplary of a business-as-usual approach to climate change and take them seriously when we're looking at a world that will be radically reshaped.
0: Does this intergenerational report, does it touch on climate impacts at all?
1: I haven't had a chance to look at the full report. The excerpts that I have seen so far, I have seen projections about us living longer, about Australians having fewer children, and I haven't seen anything that reflects the urgency and the scale of the climate crisis, especially given the fact that, yes, we might be living longer, but what about our living standards? We're talking about a world where children will bear more than 85% of the deaths and the diseases caused by climate change. So we're celebrating short-term wins while remaining deliberately blind to the long-term consequences.
0: We know what the outcome of exceeding 1.5 degrees could look like in terms of real human impacts. How does this economic forecast read in the face of that?
1: The sense of it's cognitive dissonance, really. We're talking about we're projecting the next 40 years while remaining blind to what those 40 years will actually look like. As you've noted, we're seeing an emergence of climate-related displacement. And I think we're remaining very ambivalent to the fact that this is going to be happening on our own shores. We've seen headlines out of Europe of heat waves. We've seen the recent disaster in Nepal, but it is going to hit Australia. It is going to hit our young people. That $185,000 figure, we're talking about young people in Australia being born today who will be facing that cost. To be living in this reality while speaking of a business as usual approach, it's not good enough.
0: What would you like to see from the government in terms of acknowledging and taking on specifically what you're setting out in the Duty of Care campaign?
1: We're talking about a government that, when considering the approvals of new fossil fuel projects or decisions that will tangibly impact the climate and therefore our futures, do not have to take into consideration our health and well-being. They have very narrow grounds that they do have to consider when dealing with these approvals. And the climate is not one of those, and the health and well-being of young people is not one of those. Given that we know that it is our health and well-being that is on the line here, that the decisions that are being made in Parliament today are the ones that we will have to live with, and not just live with, but foot the bill for, we need legislation that the health and well-being of young people and future generations is a paramount consideration when governments exercise their power and their discretion to make decisions that will tangibly impact what our future looks like in terms of climate change.
0: What would that legislation look like in practice?
1: In our view, what we want is for any fossil fuel project that is predicted to emit over 100,000 megatons of carbon emissions in its lifetime, for it to be assessed by a framework that assesses its direct impacts on the health and well-being of young people and future generations. Tools to assess that already exist. For example, have been created by the National Children's Commissioner and were included in her office's submission to the Duty of Care Bill. We're saying use those tools, measure up the impacts of any projected extension to a project, any projected approval of a project, against what it's going to do to our health and well-being. We're not saying ban everything and stop digging, but we're saying that if it doesn't stack up and if any projected approval or extension once assessed against those tools shows that it would pose an unacceptable risk to our health and well-being, then it shouldn't be allowed to go ahead. There's, like I said, there's grounds that already exist that politicians can use to not allow projects to go ahead. The health and well-being of young people should naturally be one of them.
0: Climate advocate Anjali Sharma from the Duty of Care campaign ending that report.
2: A different take on Australian current affairs. 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
0: Today marks the beginning of National Week of Deaf People, celebrating the Australian deaf community. According to the census in 2021, more than 16,000 Australians with total hearing loss communicate through Auslan at home. This week coincides with the International Day of Sign Languages. The Wire's contributor from 1RPH, Sarah Guise, spoke to CEO of DeafConnect, Brett Casey, through Auslan interpreter, Duke Molinar, to find out more.
3: National Week of Deaf People is an opportunity to celebrate our community, our language, our culture, and deaf pride, and connect with each other as a community. And from the other side, more broadly, exposing the community in Australia to the deaf community, what language they use, who are they, what do they do, and to provide a bit more insight and understanding on the deaf community, our language and culture. If we celebrate ourselves, it's bound to cause curiosity with the rest of the community to understand who we are. And we're also encouraging hearing allies to join us in celebration to understand our community further. This year we have events across every state and territory in Australia, as DeafConnect is a national service provider. And so we're organising events to connect with our local communities in each state and territory. We have events in Cairns, Brisbane, Sydney, we even Canberra.
4: You're also launching some toolkits to help businesses and schools increase deaf awareness. Tell me about those.
3: We have a deaf awareness training program. We have developed toolkits for National Week of Deaf People. Businesses can download the information on our website. And it's just basic information linked to Auslan. What is Auslan as a language? How do we develop Auslan fluency and skill set? And some deaf awareness training. And little tips and tricks to navigate deaf culture. It's okay to tap each other on the shoulder, where in the mainstream, physical touch is uncommon, but it's very common in the deaf community because we can't hear the sounds. If you yell at our name, we can't hear that. And so a tap on the shoulder is how you get our attention. That's an element of deaf culture. But so some tips and tricks in how to navigate deafness to ensure that you're welcoming and inclusive. And as well as informing you on communication strategies. Every deaf person is an individual. We have some deaf people that can speak for themselves, some deaf people that predominantly use Auslan and prefer to navigate life only using Auslan, and some prefer captions. So that's also in that toolkit.
4: What do you love about Auslan, and what might non-Auslan speakers not know about it?
3: The hardest question I could be asked. Look, I love everything about Auslan. It's such a beautiful language. It's connected me to so many people. I can completely communicate in a barrier-free environment when I meet someone that has Auslan proficiencies. It's a language that I understand the world. And I love just the colloquialisms in Auslan that don't really have an English equivalent. And idioms as well in Auslan, for example, once in a blue moon, that doesn't translate into Auslan, but it's been such a long time since I've seen you. And so it does convey the same meaning, just a different way of showing it. If you immerse yourself into the language, you also find your love for it.
4: I think my new Auslan favourite might be the word you use that looked like a chef's kiss.
3: Yeah, beautiful. There's probably more internationally recognised as well. There are some signs that are so visually iconic that transcends borders.
4: I love that. And it's a great reminder for people that it is a completely different language. It's not English translated. It is its own language. Tell me about deaf culture. How do you see deaf culture? Like, what does deaf culture mean?
3: Culture is traditional rules that are built up over time with specific cohorts. You have organisation culture. You have each country has a culture. Deaf community has a culture. And I will talk to two things. If you go to a party at someone's house or celebrating someone's birthday, predominantly you will find the deaf people in the kitchen all night. And while it sounds a bit weird, and I don't know why it happens, but one thing, everything is there in the kitchen. You drink, your food. And it's also the best lighting in the house. And so you'll spend hours in the kitchen, which is a strange element, but it's what happens. And it's pretty much become, I think, a global deaf culture item.
4: Tell me, why is deaf pride important and what does it mean to you?
3: It's really important. One, it's to demonstrate who we are as a community and being proud as an individual. Deafness is seen often as a disability, as a loss, and society creates most of the barriers that we face. And our job is to remove those barriers, whether that's facilitating communication through an interpreter, etc. That doesn't change who we are as a deaf individual and a deaf community.
0: CEO of Deaf Connect, Brett Casey there, ending the story by 1RPH's Sarah Guise. And unfortunately, that's the end of the show today. Thanks so much for listening, wherever you are in Australia. 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The Wire acknowledges the traditional custodians of the Turrbal and Yuggera countries where this program has been produced, and we pay our respects to Aboriginal elders past and present. Today, The Wire came to you from 4ZZZ in Meanjin, Brisbane. I'm Mary-Kate Hannigan. As always, thank you so much for your company, and we'll see you next time on The Wire.

Good morning. How are you this Sunday? I want to start by saying thanks to Music for Beaches for gently soothing us and setting the scene this morning. You can catch Music for Beaches every Sunday morning, 7 a.m. to 8 a.m. But right now you're listening to Harry on Gifted Always right here on 2SCR. I'm going to be soundtracking your Sunday morning. We've just started off there with Confession by Carla Del Forno from her album of the same name. I've got some more music coming your way. The first song I've got for you, it's by Cornelius. It's called Point of Viewpoint. Listen to us here.

tutti. Showing that you know.

Путь все и начнется.

Oh, that one there, L'Amour, by New Composers. And before that, we had Hard Times by There's One. And before that, the Cornelius track, Point of Viewpoint. And on the topic of Cornelius, one of my favorite fun facts is Gibby from iCarly. His middle name is actually Cornelius. Another thing that always reminds me of that Cornelius album besides iCarly is I had a friend once tell me that that album by Cornelius, I believe it's called Brazil or Drop, it's called Point. Every time I hear a track from that album, I get this voice in my head of my friend telling me that the whole album sounds like a collection of iPhone alarms and I can't unhear it. I think that's so true. I think so many of those songs, if you loop them enough, you'd probably get woken out of bed like the default iPhone radar alarm. Anyway, I hope you're having a fantastic Sunday morning. You're listening to Harry on Gifted Always right here on 2SER. And send me a text and say hi. I'd love to know what you're

you're up to this morning. The text line number is 0468441073. I've got some more music coming your way. This next one is by Otto Benson. It's called Soybeans.

The Innocence Mission there with This Thread Is a Green Street. I adore the Innocence Mission. I think one of these days I'm going to have to do a whole episode on just them. And before that, we had Soybeans by Otto Benson, someone I also feel very strongly about. I was thinking just before of some things on Sunday mornings that I personally believe might be socially unacceptable. And I want to rattle a few of them off. So the first one, I think an obvious one, is construction. I think any construction near your home, no way. Or near a cafe for that matter, because I feel like everyone goes to a cafe for breakfast on a Sunday. If you're doing construction, now cut it out, pack it up. The next one, no moving of houses. All right, that's just a very labor-intensive, very tiring job for a Sunday morning. Maybe Sunday afternoon, it's okay. Sunday morning, ain't no way. Plans in general, I think, first thing, also a tough one, unless you know you're doing something beautiful like going for a swim or catching up for coffee. I'll add that one. But any other plans, formal events, cut them. Speaking of formal events, cut work emails too. I think there's no way we're responding to work emails first thing out of bed. That's crazy. Save that for Monday. That's a Monday issue for yourself. If you have any socially unacceptable things you think that should never happen on a Sunday morning, let me know on the text line or just say hi as well. The text line number is 0468 441073. That's 0468 441073. I'm going to keep some music coming. This next one's from Frou Frou. It's called Breathe In. 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

Hi, I'm Carla Delfono, a musician from Melbourne. 2SER is one of my favourite community radio stations. It supports local and independent musicians, like myself, and as a listener, it's where I've discovered so much music I love.

Goosebumps. Goosebumps. That, of course, was Sweet Tides by Thievery Corporation. And before that, we had In Between Lines by the album Leaf. I really feel like those tracks go hand in hand really beautifully. And before In Between Lines, we had a song called Breathe In by Frofro of her 2002 album. Before that, those tracks, I was chatting a little bit about things that I think are socially unacceptable to do on a Sunday morning. I had things like construction and moving house, and I've thought of another one I wanted to add to my small list, and I want to add in car crashes. I think, like, why are we crashing cars this early in the morning, guys? Let's be more sensible. Let's get together. Let's stop that. That's a whole headache you don't want on a Sunday morning. So if you're out on the road right now, please drive very, very safe. I don't want you having a headache. It's a Sunday morning. It's a day to relax before we have to go back to the old Monday grind. Anyway, I've got a song about the weather for you. This is It's Very Sunny by Casino vs. Japan. You're listening to us here.

I guess we don't have a choice by Lukeman. And before that, it's Very Sunny by Casino versus Japan. You're listening to Harry here on Gifted Always on the lovely 2SER 107.3. I haven't got too long left with you, so send me a message on the text line and let me know what you're up to, or just say hi. The text line number is 0468 44 1073. I've got some 90s Indie Tronica coming your way. Stick around.

bad boy lover. 1, 2, 3.

Daydream by Back to the Planet. That right there was the Adrian Sherwood mix. And before that, we got a bit of Kiddycraft with the song Mama's Lamp, the American mix. And before that, we heard Land of the Loops with the track Multifamily Garage Sale. That's the Bargain Bin mix. A lot of mixes there. A lot of mixes from some great music from the 90s. Thank you so much for being with me here this Sunday morning. I hope you've had a lovely morning and I hope you have a lovely, lovely rest of your day. You can catch me here for the same time next week, but until then, to take us out to the lovely dream state, I've got a little bit of Tara Clerk and Trio. This one's called Somewhere Good. Thank you so much. You've been listening to us here. Bye for now.

Hi, I'm Katie Kelly, and I'm a producer for Tuesday Breakfast. And I love 2SER because it is a platform for everyone to get involved and share what they're passionate about. And it is a very vital part of the kind of social, cultural, creative scene in Sydney.

Oi! 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

Hey, I'm Maya Toakley and I'm a musician and songwriter from Eora, Sydney, and I love 2SCR because they're often the first to support emerging artists like myself, and they've built a genuine community on the ground, which is so important to keep live music thriving in this city.

together, the greater that made itself. And what could I do with anyone if I couldn't protect myself? And there's reasons why I can't tell you everything. It stems from parts of myself. And you should listen to the silence. Listen to your silence. Oh, go on, I'll give it a go. Pass me that silly book. I wish this road would last forever. I turn the headlights off so I can't see the double lines. I'm driving forever.

Good morning, Campbell Steamboat Smith with you on the Tuesday Daily, with you through till midday. I've got one more week in this boot and the crutches. I cannot wait to get out. Friday, that's Judgment Day. That's when I'll find out. I should be able to. Before it felt like pins and needles when I was walking, and then it slowly faded. The swelling's come down a lot. Let me tell you, don't drop a 20 kilo weight on your foot. Ooh, it does a lot more damage than you'd suspect. I just need to exercise. I felt like a couch potato for so long. I haven't really moved, besides walking. Normally, I'd be exercising 3 or 4 times a week. That's gone out the window. All the progress, that's the most devastating thing. All that progress you've made, and then it's just, I just look like a deflated balloon at the moment. It's not good. Speaking of not good, let me go through the National Day today. We always celebrate this on the Tuesday Daily. Today it's National Hobbit Day. Now, I don't know anything about The Hobbit. I know it's like Lord of the Rings. I feel like if you like one, isn't it the same thing? One's a prequel, one's a sequel. I don't know. I just saw how thick those books were and I thought, it's not a book for me. Until moments ago, I'd never heard this theme song either. So if I'm doing any trivia where it's guess the movie based on the theme, I don't know. Besides Star Wars, I don't know if I could get many others. But if you're a Hobbit fan, I mean, it's a bit of a bleak day, so a good read, I guess, if you've got, you know, 20 hours to just read a book about, what is it, wizards, or I don't do fantasy. It's all, like, Harry Potter, all that stuff that's, I don't know, it's not for me. I like to deal in sort of reality. Let me tell you what's coming up in the first hour of the Tuesday Daily. This is, sometimes with the Tuesday Daily, you know, it can be a bit of a slow news week. I'm trying to really just cram together and trying to push crap uphill, but this week, it is stacked. There is so much to talk about. We've got your text line question, your feature album for the week, plus who bought the first iPhone 18? You may have seen on Friday, the release day, there was a bit of a fight out the front of the Sydney store. Two men arguing over who bought the first iPhone. I mean, what have we come to? But I was there for it, and I've got the exclusive audio to share with you. And I was there way before the opening, so I can tell you exactly what happened. We'll go through that later. Plus, assault weapons, they've been disguised as a traffic light in the UK. This vigilante group, I'll tell you what they've gone, how they've gone around taking down these assault weapons. Plus, these scratching salons. Have you ever wanted to have a little back scratch? Well, there's a scratching salon opening up in China. I'll tell you all about that. Plus, we've got Kevin Morby, Narista Steele, and Bonobo on the way. Your traffic and your weather for the week is up next. We're going to start off, though, with Radiator Hospital. 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

0: 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You're on air with Campbell Steenboom Smith. Let's get into your traffic.
1: 2SCR traffic.
0: Yeah, Anna Erskine, the M4 motorway eastbound on ramp from Roper Road. There's a broken down car there. One of two eastbound lanes closed. Out at Seven Hills, the old Windsor Road at Seven Hills Road. There's a broken down car there as well. One northbound.

to morning fog and the chance of a thunderstorm in the outer west in the afternoon with a top of 24. For Friday, it's going to be sunny with a top of 25. Then for your weekend, Saturday is going to be mostly sunny, slight chance of a shower with a top of 28. For Sunday, it's going to be cloudy, slight chance of a shower with a top of 22 in the city, 24 out west. Your text line question up next for now, though. This is Blow Your Trumpet, Urza Collective. 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

This is Citizen Zane from Comedy and Signal Chain. I love 2SER. 2SER supports Australian music in Sydney. There ought to be more of that in Sydney.

Triangularize. Now, Roster Steele here at 2SCR 107.3. You're on air with Campbell Steenboom Smith. Now, we're talking about this data from the 2026 Media Image Consumer Report. It found that 6 in 10 people say they've had dreams that include ad-like content. And in that group, 2 in 5 admitted that they think ads are actively infiltrating their dreams. So the thought behind this, Dr. Daniel Atkinson, clinical lead at Treated, said that it's because we're used to seeing ads so much more than like 20, 30 years ago. And the more that we're engaging with social media and online tools in day-to-day activities, we're susceptible to ads all the time. So it's pretty much, you know, any time of the day we can be seeing something and it's haunting people's dreams. I'm imagining, do you see a big billboard or you imagine you're actually in the commercial? But it got me thinking about commercials I cannot stand. And there's one kind of recent one that Stan's doing. I guess if you got Stan, I cancelled mine, not because of this ad, but, you know, I know some other people that have been. But they've got this chat, I guess, where you can just, if you've got a favourite show, you can discuss with your friends as opposed to just having a normal WhatsApp chat. I guess you can just do it on Stan. But the ad they've got for it's so annoying. This is it here, a little sample. I love you.

Now, imagine hearing that at 7:30 at night. I'm just trying to watch the block. I don't want to be yelled at. I've had a long day. I've been talking a lot. It's part of my job. I don't need to be yelled at. And it comes on a lot. And there's different versions. They've got the full song. And then they've got, you know, one verse, then another verse in an hour from then. So I just, that's been haunting me. But also the KFC ad. I mean, finally, well, they did the I Love It song for a while. And now they've done that other, I don't even know what that song is that they do now. What is it with them and annoying songs in ads? Just, you don't need it. You know, the food speaks for itself. You don't need to bombard me with... they're always on YouTube. They're always the ones that you can't skip either. So I just hear that song. I don't know what to do. I have to just block my ears. So we're asking on the text line 0468441073. What commercial haunts you? I'm sure there's more that I can't think of right now. You could probably prompt me. But those are the two right now that come to my mind that I just hear them and it's just... I haven't dreamt about them, thank God. But I just hear them and it's just, they just haunt me. They're just lurking around and they come on and boom, it triggers something. So what commercial haunts you? 0468441073. Let me know. This is Kevin Morby, All Sinners. This is a good song just to, I guess, decompose and, you know, take minds off those annoying commercials. Your feature album for the week, we'll talk about next. 21 past 9, you're on air with Campbell Steamboat Smith. There's one.

0: The feature album this week on 2SER is Dog Tooth by Sweetie. The Sydney country punk outfit gnaw at the edges of modern unease and societal mythologies with an explosive debut record of gothic Australiana and propulsive rock and roll. Dog Tooth by Sweetie. The feature album all this week on 2SER 107.3.
1: Build me a city that reaches so high I can feel the burning heat of the

Yeah, that's the title track off your feature album for the week, Dogtooth by Sweetie. Now, Sweetie's a Sydney-based alt-rock and country punk chick who performed during the 2020 lockdown. And this is her debut album, and it's filled with post-punk, unease, gothic country melodies, and snaring rock sensibility. And lyrically, the album's themed on gothic Australian narratives, mythic archetypes, and the slow rot of late capitalism to craft a portrait of what it means to be a woman in contemporary Australia. So this album's going to be releasing this on Friday, the 25th of September. So this Friday, 2SER is getting the exclusive all this week, playing the full album all throughout the week. Plus, Sweetie will be launching that album with a special pop-up show on Saturday at the TBC Dog Park in the Inner West. And we don't just have a regular vinyl giveaway this week. We're giving away a limited edition hot pink wax vinyl copy of Dogtooth. If you want to win that, be a 2SER subscriber. And all you got to do is email win@2SER.com with either Sweetie or Dogtooth in the title. Good luck to you. Up next, this is Bonobo Mercury. We're talking the iPhone 18 Pro. Who bought the first one? There was a bit of a fight out the front of the store. I was there. I got the exclusive audio for you. We'll play that next. It's 10:30. 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

0: Phoebe Bridges this morning at 2SCR 107.3. You're on air with Campbell Steenboom-Smith. And look who's look what the cat has dragged in, producer Finn, who's sorting out his headphones.
1: Hi.
0: What did you do? You drop them? What was that bang?
1: Yeah, they dropped.
0: But you got them now.
1: Yeah, they're on my head. Yeah, well, you can.
0: I could see. Well, you look like you were struggling.
1: You're like live reporting it, but with like a question mark at the end of every
0: single
1: sentence.
0: Well, because I don't know what your thought process is.
1: We're literally looking at each other's eyes right now.
0: That's true. Well, I'm trying to, you know, it's like a current affair. You've got to make a small story go a long way. That's what I'm doing here.
1: Yeah, but you, like I said, you did the question. You could have gone like, you could have done like a sport reporter thing of, oh,
0: no,
1: you dropped the headphones. Oh, he's put them on now. Yeah.
0: I want your commentary. I want rolling commentary from you.
1: I can't.
0: Well, you're here
1: that.
0: Now, and we were talking before we get into this iPhone fight that broke out in the front of the store. We were talking earlier. This study found that 6 in 10 people are dreaming about ad-like content in their sleep. So they're dreaming of commercials. Is there a commercial that's haunting you in your sleep?
1: No, none of them are haunting me in my sleep. I just don't enjoy the likes of maybe like TV or movie ads.
0: Oh, you don't want spoilers, do you?
1: That, but I think they also just are too... Well, all ads are sort of repetitive. I guess it's...
0: Yeah, they like a particular structure. They like a bass drop. They like all that stuff. They like a funny line at the end before they say, in cinemas now.
1: But then the joke loses all the
0: exactly.
1: Power.
0: And it's always outtakes. You notice? You watch those commercials and there's never the thing in the movie
1: saw.
0: I've seen that.
1: Maybe
0: half the time
1: because I don't watch them.
0: I don't remember that. I don't remember that happening. Well, JM from the Blue Mountains has texted in saying the commercial that lives in his head for years has been the all-brand commercial featuring Tall Jan. Tall Jan is malicious. I got it up on YouTube. See, look, we can get away. It's good with this question. We can get away with commercials.
1: Oh, it's
0: take a listen
1: song.
0: To this.
2: All brand honey almond.
3: All brand?
2: Yeah, all brand. It's delicious.
4: Malicious. Tall Jan is malicious.
2: What?
4: I heard what you said. Tall Jan is malicious.
2: No, I said all brand is delicious.
4: All brand is delicious. You expect me to believe that?
2: Yeah.
4: Pathetic.
2: It is. Honey, an almond, all brand is delicious.
5: All brand honey almond.
0: Wow, she's straight to HR.
1: Would you agree though? Is all brand delicious?
0: Well, I'm not really a cereal guy, so I can't be accused of any endorsement, right? I haven't eaten cereal since I was a kid.
1: Oh.
0: I've never seen that ad before. Well, I hope JM, that's not going to haunt you now for the rest of the day.
1: Well,
0: that'll
1: you
0: head.
1: Just played it now, so you kind of just brought the nightmare back.
0: Well, that's what I'm here to do. Any ads that haunt you, text in 0468441073. Let us know. So this Apple fight, right? So the 18 Pro, it launched on Friday. I was there for it.
1: This is me finding out that it just came out.
0: Yeah, it wasn't on your radar?
1: No.
0: Well, I needed to upgrade because I've run out of storage on the old phone. And with the job I do now, it's a tax deduction. Thank you.
1: Purge everything.
0: Well, I thought I'm buying it anyway, so we'll get some content out of it. And it did pretty, pretty well. But out the front, we're waiting to get in, and this argument broke out over who was the first person. So Lachlan Collier, he spent hours apparently camped outside the Sydney flagship store to declare himself the world's first owner of the 18 Pro. So he walks out, and then this other guy storms out claiming that he was first. Take a listen to this.
6: What are your thoughts? Give us the...
7: He's right, okay, I'm the first from yesterday at the Apple Store, okay?
6: Yalla, bye, thank you.
0: So that's my exclusive footage taken from my phone and my microphone on what happened that day.
1: What was occurring?
0: Well, let me tell you, so I was there,
1: You know the truth.
0: Yeah, I was there about 7:30. So I originally was in the line to, you know, where you normally go and pick it up, like a normal customer. But then I was escorted to the special media pit. So that's where I got that. I was in sort of the middle. There was a line for people that hadn't pre-ordered, then there was a line for people that had a pickup and whatnot. So I'm with the media pit. I'm with the influencers in my section.
1: Oh, that must be
0: They kept getting in my frame. I'm like, I'm trying to film and trying to put my phone above their heads. They keep popping up and moving. Constantly talking, very annoying. But on the other side is the news.com.au's, the 7 News, all those kind of people. So I'm there. But I see that this guy that's saying, oh, I was the first, he was actually first. He was first in line. And then the second guy that said he was first, well, he was second. But I know. So here's the thing. Apple hire people to be the first in line.
1: Wait.
0: So they're usually, they've done this.
1: They hire someone to be the first person to buy.
0: So it's set up. It's usually someone that works at Apple or usually an actor or someone. And they're supposed to be, because this guy was in and out within 2 minutes and he had the phone. And meanwhile, only like 10 people had gone and through the queue into the store. So there's only so many employees. So he was out suspiciously quickly. But then my boss was telling me, because I was with, in my section as well, we had all the Apple PR and media people. So they said that he's the one that, if you want to speak to him about the phone, he's the one that's speaking to the media. And then my boss said there's some miscommunication where the other guy who was first didn't want to do press or something. He was happy to be photographed, but he didn't want to be talking. Whereas the other guy was. He was. I don't know if they paid him, but he was set up to be there.
1: That wasn't set up there. Didn't want to talk to the press.
0: Well, apparently both of them were. He was like the backup, the guy in the quarter zip who was the one that was actually holding up the phone. And then the second guy, I don't know what happened there. I don't know. I don't know if that's true. That's just what I was told.
1: Hearsay, Your
0: but
1: Honor.
0: But Apple, they do that. The first person in line is always someone that is hired by Apple because they know about the product. They can talk to the media about all the specs. Like, it's set up. It's not an actual
1: customer. I gotta say, that's pretty smart.
0: It's a bit of marketing, trickery there. But his response, this guy that said he was first, he went on TikTok, his account, and he wrote, he's done so many posts about it. This is one. He said, Apple needs to apologize to me. I was there first and I know exactly what happened. I will not stay silent while my position is ignored. If Apple employees were involved in what happened, I expect a proper explanation and apology. This is Australia. These are rules and everyone should be treated fairly. I was first and I will stand by that. I will not let this go.
1: Okay.
0: So we've got two grown men that are fighting about who was first to buy an iPhone. That's where we're at in society.
1: Can I kind of be cynical and say, who cares?
0: Yeah. Because I posted the bit, because news.com got it out first. We were there to film other stuff. I had the footage anyway, and we were like, oh, we're going to use it as the hook. And we thought, oh, no, it doesn't really work with what we're doing, so we'll use it maybe separately. And then I see their video goes up, and within an hour, it had 200,000 views. I'm like, I run to our PR team, like, this needs to go up, like, ASAP, get this out now. Thank God we did. We rode the wave. It did pretty well for us. Not here to promote, but if you find it, you find it. But because we did the alternative angle and all that sort of stuff. But it was just insane.
1: I keep
0: and all the comments are like,
1: who cares?
0: Yeah, men used to go to war and now they're fighting over iPhones. Oh, the comments, they're so funny to read.
1: That's what happened. That's an insane comment to say, men used to go to war and now they're fighting over
0: this. Yeah, well, that's my personal account and everything is alleged. I think that would just cover me legally. Who knows? I think Apple's admitted it, but we'll see what happens. This is my truth. This is what I was told by my boss and the Apple PR chick.
1: My truth is I was asleep.
0: Yeah, you weren't lining up.
1: No, I'm good with my 11.
0: Oh, you're on the 11.
1: Yeah, I don't care about.
0: If it ain't broke, don't fix it. That's fair enough.
1: As long as it does its job. If anything, I would prefer I forget what the term is, but there's like the strip back phones that literally are so minimal that it's like all you can do is text and call on them.
0: Oh, like a BlackBerry, yeah. In an ideal world, that would be those. You can buy one on eBay.
1: Yeah, I'm just not at that point in my life where I can't just remove myself.
0: You can't, get off Instagram. Well, up next, we're talking about these assault weapons that have been disguised as traffic lights in the UK. We'll go through the details of that next. For now, though, this is the run-up, Standing Circle, here on the Tuesday Daily. 15 minutes to 10 o'clock. 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What's an ad that haunts you?

0: Kelala, Idea 1 this morning at 2SCR 107.3. You're on air with Campbell Steamboat Smith. Now, beware of the Blade Runners. The Blade Runners, a couple of pensioners in England aged in their 60s and 70s, and they're part of this conspiracy theory group.
1: 60s and 70s?
0: Yeah.
1: I did not expect it to be people in 60s and 70s.
0: And they're called the Blade Runners. So they were seen climbing this traffic light post and damaging the equipment, cutting off a bunch of wires to the advanced sensors. So this is in the Devon County in England. They had these traffic lights upgraded, which have these advanced cameras and sensors to monitor and detect pedestrians and adjust the flow of traffic and all that. And the Blade Runners, they dispute this. They claim that they are electronic assault weapons powered by illegal battlefield-derived technology that poses an immediate threat to life by causing a range of serious health problems, including heart attacks, brain cancer, anxiety, and even sudden death. This is them taking it down. Take a listen to this.
2: So
3: that's that one. Still red, that one.
2: Yeah.
3: So I think I'll just give that another sniff.
2: Fantastic. This is Catherine from Coomartin. She's now officially a Blade Runner. She's... How old are you, Catherine?
4: I'm 65.
2: 65. What a professional and a hero. What a hero. Thank you.
0: There you go. So that's her taking it down. And the Devon and Cornwall police say the man and woman caused thousands of pounds worth of damage and were arrested on charges of criminal damage and causing danger to road users. They've since been released on bail. So there's a few of these incidents that are going around with these Blade Runners. They're, you know, claiming that these technology and the traffic lights are killing humans when focusing on a target. They haven't got any evidence, of course, with any conspiracy theorists. It's just plucked out of thin air. And they've stated that they'll never back down, describing themselves as not woke, but fully awake.
1: Never back down, never what?
0: That's them.
1: Never give...
0: That's them. You should give them... That's some merch right there. Would you buy their merch? The Blade Runners merch?
1: I feel like what it would... If that was the line they would go to, like, they would have a fun little court dispute with the people that originally actually quoted
0: that. Could you imagine just seeing this, you know, old granny climbing up on a ladder with a pair of pliers and just
1: cutting the
0: traffic lights.
1: Even, like, normally when someone talks about something happening, like, someone says it's raining cats and dogs, I will begin to visualize cats and dogs raining.
0: Yeah, but this is something can't visualize.
1: I kind of can, but it just seems absurd.
0: Hopefully they don't come here and infiltrate all the traffic lights here.
1: Oh,
0: who knows? They may
1: Australian Blade Runners, I'm here for it.
0: They may be going international, be warned. This is Saigon Soul Revival. This morning at 2SCR 107.3, 7 minutes till 10 o'clock. Up next, we're talking about scratching salons. If you ever wanted to do that, feel a bit relaxed, we'll go through what the deal is there.

0: 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This morning at 2SCR 107.3, you're on air with Campbell Steamboat Smith. 3 minutes till your 10 o'clock news. Now, this Chinese man, he's earning over $3,000 a month from two scratching salons that he has, where people pay to relieve stress by being gently scratched. He's 32. He came up with this idea after watching a short online video of a wife scratching her husband's back and reading comments from people saying they would pay someone to scratch them like that. So he opened up his first scratching salon in Shenzhen. I'm going there in January, so I might pay a visit.
1: You got to relieve some stress.
0: Yeah, I will, and I'll do some on-the-ground investigation. I'll come back to you.
1: Oh, my God.
0: I'll give it a try. Well, so the way it works is these customers lie on their backs and staff wear plastic fingernails, scratch their bodies. And this guy claims that he's got research. He's researched scratching techniques and even invented some. And it's aimed at people looking to relieve stress and improve the quality of their sleep. It's $41 per hour. Do you think that's reasonable?
1: Well, I don't know how much it costs to scratch someone.
0: Yeah.
1: But you know what? Supply and demand, taking advantage of the situation.
0: It seems to be doing very well. He's opened up two. It's not just one. He's got two going on.
1: Business is booming.
0: I wonder for how long, though. Because you know how cafes are very volatile and all that, like the back scratching.
1: How recent has this been?
0: Well, I think it was set up maybe, it's recent, like the start of this year, I think. End of last year.
1: And already got two.
0: He's already got
1: three?
0: Two. Maybe they're very small, you know.
1: Yeah.
0: It could just be in his apartment, for all we know. And just this one bedroom and another bedroom. And there you go. There's two venues. Different fit out in each one.
1: That would be one venue.
0: I don't know if I could be scratched for an hour, though.
1: Well, you should find out.
0: I should find out, yeah, because I'll be in Hong Kong, and then we'll go over to Shenzhen for the day.
1: Well,
0: I'll give it a look.
1: You could technically pay like 40 for two people and each have 30 minutes.
0: Oh, yeah, do a little swap out.
1: Exactly.
0: But it's a massive place, Shenzhen, so I'm going to have to do some digging. I think I'll be able to find it.
1: You just go on Google Maps.
0: Yeah, but I don't think it works in Shenzhen. I don't think it works.
1: What?
0: Yeah, everything's turned off.
1: Oh.
0: It's all WeChat. Like, they don't do...
1: Oh, WeChat,
0: yeah. They don't do cash. Oh, no, they don't do card payment. You got to do cash only.
1: Oh, they're very...
0: We'll see.
1: Liquid.
0: I'll report back. But there you go. If you want to scratch your back, $41 an hour. Would you do that? I don't know if I would. Your 10 o'clock news up now. More Tuesday Daily right after this.
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3: Good morning, I'm Laura Devoy. The leaders of Australia and the European Union have agreed to continue deepening cooperation on economic security. Anthony Albanese met with Ursula von der Leyen and Antonio Costa in New York City overnight, ahead of the United Nations General Assembly. In a statement, they said they agreed to remain in close contact with a view to explore the potential for further strengthening